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My name's Joseph Toscano, hosting today's edition of the Anarchist World This Week. This is the 49th year that the Anarchist World This Week has been on air, courtesy initially of the community radio station 3CR in Melbourne, and over the last 20 years, courtesy of the Community Radio Network. What we try, and the key word is try, to do is analyse things that are happening around us in a different way to everybody else. That's right. And we wonder what anarchism is all about. It's not about the chaos that's around the world today. That's chaos. Anarchism comes from the word anarchos, which means without rulers. The anarchist struggle is the struggle to create a society without rulers, not without rules. What gives rulers, the buffoons of the world, the ability to determine the lives of billions of people, kill people whenever they feel like it, and call it war? Very simple. Inequalities in power and wealth. So the anarchist struggle is the struggle to share power, possibly through direct democratic means, and the struggle to hold wealth in common and use it for the common good. Simple concepts which people have been struggling for since time immemorial. Sometimes we've succeeded and most times we haven't. Now, the fatal flaw. Now, those of you who are a little bit older may remember the book The Fatal Shaw, which talked about Australia's convict past. The fatal flaw. So what's the fatal flaw in Australia? What is it exactly? Because there is a fatal flaw. Because, as I keep saying, we have 28 million people living on one of the richest continents on the face of the planet. We have 0.3% of the world's population. We have extraordinary agricultural resources and extraordinary mineral resources, which are mainly exported. And every day we have the same issues, year after year after year. And things have become worse. And obviously people point their finger at the government. The government. But so what is the fatal flaw in our economy? Why do we still have 1 million children in this country living in poverty? Why do we have people going to food banks? Why do we have people who are homeless? Why do we have people who have to sell their homes in order to survive? Why is it that women over 50 are the most likely to be the ones who'd be homeless? I mean, we should not have even one of these problems hanging over us. If we as a nation, a sovereign nation state, cannot even look after the most basic needs of the population, what's gone wrong? What's that fatal flaw? The fatal flaw is a simple concept. Very simple. Most fatal flaws are simple, you know, like you walk in front of a car and you get killed. Simple, right? The fatal flaw is the fact that we have an economy which is not only based on the concept of creating profits, irrespective of the human, social, environmental costs, but we have an economy which is dominated by a very small number of people and business entities and corporations. And why do we find ourselves in this situation? We find ourselves in this situation because there is no competition in the Australian economy. Now, we have an Australian Competition and Consumer Commission, which was set up to ensure there was competition. But you cannot have competition in an economy which is totally dominated by the private sector. And that's what we have. No wonder
when they tell you to change your bank if you're not happy with the charges the bank is charging you, and you go to the trouble of going to another bank, same crap, same shit. Because there is no competition. Because trouble of going to another bank, same crap, same shit. Because there is no competition.

No wonder housing prices continue to escalate. There's no competition in the food sector. No wonder food prices continue to escalate. The fatal flaw is we have an economy which is totally dependent around private companies, whether they're small businesses, whether they're micro businesses, whether they're large corporations. They're all privately owned. And although governments may pass regulation after regulation after regulation to ensure that these companies and businesses serve the people, the reality is that their major responsibility is to serve their owners and shareholders. So there's no competition, none whatsoever. This problem has been exacerbated over the last 50 years through the so-called neoliberal revolution, which resulted in the privatisation of many essential services which were created through the blood, sweat and tears of generations of Australia to ensure that there was access to some of the most important and essential services people need, like energy, housing, transport, and the list goes on and on. We saw the privatisation of the Commonwealth Serum Laboratory, the privatisation of Qantas, the privatisation of Telecom, the privatisation here in Victoria of the Titles Office, the privatisation of so-called public transport, which is run by private entities. And the list goes on and on and on and on. Even Medibank Private was privatised. Now, when you remove public competition, what happens is that private entities then will do whatever they can to maximise their profits. When services are shared between public entities and private entities, there is real competition. When the Commonwealth Bank, which was created in 1911, that's right, 115 years ago, 16 years ago, when it was created in 1911, it provided financial services to Australians who were not able to rely on the private banks, which kept collapsing. The privatisation of the Commonwealth Bank meant two things. One, financial services were totally dependent on a minuscule number of banking corporations. There was no competition between a publicly owned facility like the Commonwealth Bank and the private banks. None whatsoever. So we saw the escalation of fees and charges and escalation of profits for these privately owned entities. Now, the Commonwealth Bank did two things. Not only did it provide services to Australians, it also created profits which could be used to extend the network or could go into consolidated revenue. I mean, I think the Commonwealth Bank, the privately owned Commonwealth Bank's profit was around $10 billion last financial year. Could have been a little bit more. Could you imagine $10 billion going into consolidated revenue if the Commonwealth Bank was owned by the government of Australia? Or the Australian people through a referendum? Extraordinary. So there's no competition. If there's no public sector, there is no competition. Now, there is a third tier of the economy which has been starved and basically destroyed, and that's the cooperative and collective sector of the economy. Australia in the late 19th century had a strong history of collective and cooperative enterprises. These cooperative and collective enterprises meant that any profits that were made were distributed among the cooperative members, not shareholders, people who used those cooperatives. And again, they acted as competition in the system. So the fatal flaw is very simple. The Australian economy is totally dependent.

dependent on the private sector. 100% dependent, well, 98% dependent on the private sector. The public sector has been destroyed in terms of providing essential services, things like housing. I mean, we've got a housing crisis, but nobody's willing to use the P word, you know, public housing, government-controlled and owned entity to build public housing. Simple solution to the housing crisis. No discussion about reintroducing public facilities, which are publicly owned. This time, unlike the past, their ownership should be incorporated in the Australian Constitution through a referendum. I am 100% positive that if you put a referendum to the Australian people to create publicly owned entities and place their ownership in the Australian Constitution, there is no way they would vote for them to be sold off to the highest bidder because some government at some particular point in time had some economic black hole they needed to fill. It's a little bit like killing the goose that lays the golden eggs. You can have a good meal, but there'll be no more golden eggs, and that's the trouble. That's the fatal flaw. There are no more publicly owned entities which create profits, which then can go back to consolidated revenue. So if you really want to solve these issues within a capitalist framework, now, I'm not talking about wholesale revolution, blood in the streets, simple parliamentary reforms. You could pass legislation to use 1% of superannuation contributions, and there's $2-3 trillion in there at the minute, to provide seeding funding for cooperatives and collectives. Some will fail, some will grow. You could use it to build public entities instead of investing in private entities, which are the same entities which exploit us. Now, I mean, that's the beauty of superannuation, isn't it? So the list goes on and on. So there is no way, no way we will ever be able to solve the issues that we have today in terms of providing a reasonable life for all people on this continent, all people in this sovereign nation state, by continuing down this pathway of privatisation. Now, I could talk about this for hours, but I'm sure you've heard it all before. The fact is there is no will. There is no will. There is no discussion to take these strategies to the Australian people. No will, no discussion, business as usual, what I call a sucker punch. You know the old sucker punch? You punch the sucker in the gut. And once again, we're seeing where the sucker's been punched in the guts time and time and time again. Let's look at the current interest rates, all right, and the increase in interest rates over the last 24 hours. Let's look at it. Now, if you listen to all the learned commentators out there, not idiots like me, but the learned ones, those with the degrees, those that work for the corporate-owned banks, those that are spokespeople for government departments, and especially the Liberal National Party and Divided Nation, it's all about government spending. Now, what do you use government spending for? Obviously, government spending is used for defence, and there's obviously debates about AUKUS and the, you know, wasting $400 billion. But a lot of government spending, the majority of government spending, goes to assist those one-third of the population which are either unemployed, are elderly and don't have enough superannuation or have no superannuation, those that are disabled, those that are single parents, students. So nobody really makes a hullabaloo of the fact that the current inflationary pressures are not about government spending, because government spending is there to ensure that people at least have the basic necessities of life
and that we leave nobody behind, and we try to patch up those holes in the social security net. Who speaks about the Washington buffoon, the unnecessary war in the Middle East, which is dragging on and on and on? The fact that we're using government spending, billions of dollars, tens of billions of dollars, up to $400 billion, to ensure we have this so-called special relationship with the United States of America. And when you talk about you need to increase interest rates because there's inflation, why is there inflation? Well, there's inflation, not just because of the war, but because these major private corporations continue to post record profit after record profit after record profit. They're not willing to decrease their price. I'll give you a simple example. From tomorrow, the 1st of October, those little surcharges you paid every time you used a bit of plastic fantastic or whatever, or your telephone to pay a bill, will disappear. So what have the privately owned banks done so they continue to screw small business and their customers? Well, they've removed a lot of perks from the cards. They have increased interest rates. And the list goes on and on. So that their profit, their margin isn't cut. No wonder there's inflation. I'll give you an example. I've got a cat, yes, a sick cat. First world problem, who has a special diet. Okay? I've got to buy him a special diet to keep the little bugger alive, right? And you buy it from the vet. Can't get it from a pet shop. You buy it from the pet. Vet, right? At the beginning of the year, now this special diet I think is made in Holland and it's imported into Australia. Don't know why it's not made here. Because it's a regular thing which a lot of pets use these days for urinary problems, right? At the beginning of the year I was paying $145 for a 7 kilo bag, and you want to buy a big bag because it lasts a few months. You don't want to buy a little bag and pay triple the price. I bought a bag a week ago, $198. So the price had increased from $140 to $198. Now, why that price increase? Well, it's made overseas. Therefore, it's got to be transported here. Diesel fuel prices have escalated. Obviously, what we see is that companies continue to maintain their profit margin and pass on the costs to the consumer, you and me. So when you increase... That's you and me in the guts. Not just punching us in the guts, but kicking us in the guts. Because it's those at the bottom end of the feeding frenzy that are elbowed out of the way, who pay the greatest price for the price increases. And we accept it. We just shrug our shoulders and say, such as such, I'm going to vote for the Divided Nation, which is another billionaire-sponsored political entity which is all about dividing us. You know, it's not going to make any economic changes. And we shrug our shoulders and say, tut, tut, I've got to tighten my belt. Think about it. Where's the debate regarding increasing taxation revenue from the banking sector or increasing taxation revenue from the private mining sector, or a debate about nationalising? Yeah, the big N word. The word that nobody wants to use in this country, anybody in authority, nationalising our mineral resources to ensure that any profits made go back to the community. And when you think of one third of corporations will pay no taxes in the next financial year, and when you realise that 67 to 70% of every dollar which goes to the federal treasury
comes from pay-as-you-earn taxpayers and excise duties, and less than 30% comes from the corporate sector, which has been making a killing over the last 50 years, you wonder what type of society we have. And we saw the reaction a few months ago when the government finally got a little bit of courage and has now been kicked in the head, kicked senseless in the head for it, when they passed some minuscule changes to negative gearing laws, which grandfathered anybody who bought a property before the legislation was passed. And we saw the hullabaloo as if it was the end of the known universe. And I remember the hullabaloo a few years ago when taxes increased for anybody with more than $3 million in their superannuation fund, which I think affected 16,000 Australians. And we saw the legacy media and the social media, the asocial media, carry on ad nauseum about how unfair it is. But when it comes to a discussion about tackling inflation, it's all about cutting government spending to the most vulnerable people in our society. It's not about unnecessary wars. It's not about an escalation in fuel prices because of unnecessary wars. It's not about the fact that we don't own our own resources in this country. They're basically owned by transnational and national corporations who pay minuscule taxes and minuscule royalty in terms of their profits. And we hear the hullabaloo in the last 24 hours. Every freaking stupid, ignorant economic experts talking about got to decrease government spending to rein in inflation. There's no talk about increasing taxation for the richest corporations in this country. No talk about that. Obviously, people mumble about it, but there's no talk about that amongst people in authority. It's all business as usual, business as usual, business as usual, maintain profits, increase profits. Because you see, most of these large corporations are listed somewhere on a public stock exchange. And they rely on investors. Unfortunately, in Australia today, 50 cents in every dollar superannuation fund, that'll be about $1.5 trillion, is invested in the world's stock markets, theoretically to assist us in our retirement. But the fact is that as the number of self-funded retirees increase, because they don't trust the superannuation industry, what people are looking for is income, not just putting your money in a bank and, you know, relying on interest rates, but income. And income is based on the amount of shares you have in a particular corporation. And the shares which are most popular are those which provide a dividend. That means a little bit of money at the end of the year in terms of sharing the company profits. Now, the trouble in Australia is they say, let's increase productivity. We need more investment. Why would any corporation which relies on paying dividends to people invest in new machinery? And that's another fatal flaw, isn't it? The fact that we have a system which allows dividends to be paid at the expense of the community as a whole, because these large corporations and even small corporations aren't willing to invest in the future. It's an extraordinary situation we find ourselves in 2026. Extraordinary. And you really have to ask yourself, what's the point? What's the point? And what's even more depressing is that people somehow think that if you, you know, vote for the new kid on the block, Divided Nation, that your problems are going to be solved. Well, they're not.
Never. We need major changes in Australian society. Major changes which most people aren't willing to envisage, let alone act on. 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There are thousands of Anarchist World This Week podcasts you can access. It's a good way to find out what's happening in the world a decade ago or two decades ago. Let's move on. It gets better. I just love being alive in 2026. If you ask me in the early 1970s or late 1960s when I embarked on this journey of radical activism, trying to create an egalitarian community, if you ask me, would I be fighting the same battles 60 years later, I would have laughed at you. We expected nirvana to have come upon us because of our activities. Now, unfortunately, most of my radical colleagues are now enjoying their superannuation and they long ago forgot that there is a little bit more than, you know, surfing in Bali or somewhere. Let's move on. Profit-making pharmaceuticals. Now, I've spoken about this before, but I really want to hone in on LillyDirect today because this is something new. It is wonderful. It's wonderful in terms of the negative impacts it has in Australia and how it's connected to the Washington buffoon. All right? Now, let's start it off. We have a pharmaceutical benefits scheme in this country, which means every Australian pays a limited price for essential medications. Now, the pharmaceutical benefits scheme is one of the great innovations and legislative aspects of living in this country, where you don't have to be bankrupt to actually access life-saving medications. And what happens is you have special committees which look at new drugs which come on the market and they decide whether they go on the pharmaceutical benefits scheme. And if they go on the pharmaceutical benefits scheme, that means they're subsidised for the government. For example, if you have COVID-19 and you're sick and you meet certain criteria, you're entitled to 48 tablets, which in the majority of cases resolve the issue. Now, these 48 tablets cost the government $1,048. But you don't pay $1,048. You pay $6 or $7 for a pensioner or up to about $32, $33 if you're working. Right? Now, nobody would have been able, very few people have been able to afford the $1,000. There are some very rare carcinomas, especially among children, where the cost runs into tens of thousands and in some cases hundreds of thousands of dollars. And this is subsidised through the pharmaceutical benefits scheme. Now, the pharmaceutical benefits scheme, it's a little bit like a union which is using collective action, but it's the government. And they go and meet these transnational corporations which actually have a 25-year patent on the production of these new drugs and says, look, mate, we'd like to buy so much, you know, give us a discount. And in the past, they'd give you a discount. But because of changes in the United States of America, the land of the brave and what is it, the shackled, oh no, the free, I get confused there, the land of the brave and the shackled, legislation has been passed that if one of their pharmaceutical corporations, and most of the large pharmaceutical corporations are based in the USA, some in Europe, but a significant number in the USA, and you do a deal with the Australian government, right? You do a deal with the Australian government which results in a decreased price for your product. Well, that decreased price is the price that will be paid in the United States of America. Now, currently, the Pharmaceutical Benefits Board was actually negotiating with
Eli Lilly, one of the world's largest corporations, regarding their weight loss injections like Wegovy, because there was a push because of its positive aspects to put it on the pharmaceutical benefit scheme. But Eli Lilly said, nah, we're not going to decrease the price of our product. And remember, they got a 25-year patent on the product, another 20 years to run. And they decided, how can we bypass the Australian regulatory system? Right? Well, they've set up a little virtual world called Lilly Direct. And on Lilly Direct, they direct people to some of these new telehealth organisations. Right? Then, when you have your little consultation, your 7-minute consultation, and you get your little script, Lilly Direct will deliver it to your house. So what they're trying to do is bypass all the steps that are taken in order to ensure that the medication you're taking will do the right thing, but also will decrease the amount of side effects you're having. So here we have the pharmaceutical corporations bypassing the pharmaceutical benefits scheme, refusing to sell on bulk and give a discount for selling on bulk to the federal government, and then setting up their own marketing arm and using, certain telehealth providers which are, listed on their website to provide the customer, you and me, with a script, and then they can actually get it direct. Isn't that wonderful? Wonderful, wonderful, wonderful. Listening to The Anarchist World This Week, broadcast across Australia by the Community Radio Network. You see, the United States of America thinks that providing pharmaceuticals to everybody, of providing access to public health care to everybody through the emergency clinics and bulk billing, is some type of socialist plot, which they would never allow in the land of the brave and the cowards and the shackled. Let's move on. So keep the pressure on the federal government to maintain the pharmaceutical benefit scheme. But more importantly, talk to your little mates in Divided Nation and the Liberal National Party and see what their policies are regarding Medicare and the pharmaceutical benefit scheme, and you may be shocked. That's right, you may be shocked. Now, obviously, the genocide in Gaza continues. The West Bank is becoming uninhabitable for the traditional owners, as Israeli settlements, many illegal, continue to expand, courtesy of the Israeli armed forces. But let's not forget about what's happening 70 kilometres from Australia in West Papua. And I think it's important that we turn our gaze to West Papua. Now, West Papua is the other half of Papua New Guinea, the island. You know, you got Papua New Guinea on one side, independent nation state. You got West Papua on the other side, Melanesian, like Papua New Guinea, which is a province of Indonesia. I think it was incorporated into Indonesia in 1966. Now, there has been a continuing struggle in West Papua for over 60 years for independence. And the West Papuan people have paid an extraordinary price for that independence struggle, which has escalated in the last 15 months. And the great thing about the West Papuan independence struggle is the Australian government continues to look the other way, and the opposition looks the other way, Divided Nation looks the other way, because as far as they're concerned, it's not happening. Now, there are only, over the last 50 years, we've seen a transmigration program, which means people from Java and other parts of Indonesia, overcrowded parts of Indonesia, have been offered free land
to farm in West Papua, and we've seen the population double. Today, West Papuans are about 50% of the population, and Indonesians make about 50% of the population. Now, West Papua is one of the great resource-rich places on planet Earth, one of the last places to be exploited by colonial authorities. And what we've seen in the last 60 years is not just this transmigration program, but we've seen tens of thousands of West Papuans being displaced from their lands, and we've seen widespread deforestation, sugar palm plantations, removal of mineral resources. West Papua is the largest gold mine in the world. And the list goes on and on. The West Papua independence struggle, which originally started with bows and arrows, continues to be a thorn in the side of the Indonesian government because the whole country has not been pacified. But since the election of the war criminal as Indonesian president, it seems you need to be a war criminal to become a president of, or a prime minister, don't you? You got a war criminal in the United States of America, you got a war criminal in Indonesia, you got a war criminal in Russia. Interesting, isn't it? Maybe I should become a war criminal and then I become Prime Minister of Australia. That's something I should consider seriously. It seems to be the pathway to becoming, you know, an absolute leader. But getting back to West Papua. Well, over the last 15 months, and remember, there are only 1 million West Papuans left in West Papua. Over 500,000 have died in the last 60 years, directly or indirectly, as a result of the colonisation process. There is an armed struggle which continues in the mountains. And what we've seen in the last 15 months is the internally displacement of over 70,000 refugees, which is almost 10% of the population. At the same time, we've seen an escalation in the use of drones and jets to destroy not just armed encampments, but to destroy villages and force people out of their villages so their lands can be taken over. It's an extraordinary example of genocide. And because we have a defence treaty of Indonesia, and because we don't want to upset our near neighbours, in inverted commas, and because we've been training for a number of decades West Papuan armed forces, especially in Queensland, we've closed our eyes to the atrocities that are occurring 70 kilometres from the Australian coast. 10 years ago, or almost over 10 years ago, myself, John Lawrence, who's now deceased, and my late wife, Ellen Jose, who's now deceased, we set up the West Papuan Rent Collective. And the idea of the West Papuan Rent Collective was to ensure that West Papuans had an used as a place via which they could continue to organise that independent struggle on an international level, taking their plight to the United Nations for what it's worth. And the whole point of the rent collective was to pay the rent on an office which is run by West Papuans and their supporters. We have no impact on how the office is running, what their policies are, how they conduct their independence struggle. The West Papuan Rent Collective pays the rent for an office, 838 Collins Street. Some people say, well, why are you paying, you know, $2,500 a year rent in an office in Collins Street? Couldn't they get a little room in some back alley? Well, it doesn't work that way. This is the alternative government for West Papua.
This is what this is. So they do need an office where they can meet people to promote their struggle. People in authority, people from the Pacific region, other Melanesian countries which are interested in promoting the idea of the West Papuan independence. Now, obviously, like all organisations, people die. People move on. People fall on hard times, especially in 2026. So we're looking for new members of the West Papuan Rent Collective. It costs $1 a day. You can donate anonymously. So if you're interested in keeping the West Papuan independence struggle alive by supporting the West Papuan office, which is the only office in Australia, then give me a call on 0439 395 489, or go onto their website. Now, I'm inviting everybody listening to this program, there must be at least three of you, to come and join us on Sunday the 29th of November. That's right, Sunday the 29th of November, to the next West Papuan office gathering at 838 Collins Street, starting at 1 p.m. If you're not sure whether you want to join the West Papuan Rent Collective but are interested, come along on the 29th of November. Put it in your diary. You know, it's one thing to talk about things. It's another thing to do practical things. Let's not forget that although there are less than 1 million, around 1 million West Papuans in West Papua, the Indonesian Armed Forces have over 100,000 troops there. That's almost one troop for every adult West Papuan male. Let's not forget that the West Papuan independence struggle, the armed struggle which is going on in the Highlands, is ignored by the rest of the world. Let's not forget that their attempts to be put on the decolonisation list in the United Nations have to date failed. So if people say, you know, look after your own backyard, this is our backyard. And let's not forget that we've seen incursions of Indonesian troops into Papua New Guinea chasing West Papuan activists. You're listening to The Anarchist World This Week, broadcast across Australia by the Community Radio Network. This program is streaming live on 3cr.org.au. The program is podcast. So that number again, if you do interested in the West Papuan Rent Collective, 0439 395 489. Leave a message and I'll get back to you. Let's move on. Isn't it wonderful? Here we are as a government, through the Reserve Bank and the corporate sector, which is almost untouched by the so-called tough times are all happening. Just look at their company profitability and you'll find that, no impact on their profitability. Actually, in most cases, it's gone up. Tough times. So what are we trying to do? Instead of clawing back some money from some of the richest people on the planet who use their spare money to support, you know, political parties like Divided Nation and the Liberal National Party, instead of that, we have calls, as I said before, for decreased government spending. Oh, no, but not decreased government spending as far as AUKUS is concerned, but decreased government spending as far as NDIS is concerned, as far as Medicare is concerned, as far as the pharmaceutical benefits scheme is concerned, as far as the social security net is concerned. Oh, no, there's too much taxpayers' money. 27% is going to support that. Horrible, horrible, horrible. So we're going to increase... We want to increase interest rates to put pressure on the little person, right? On the little person to absorb the cost. And we want to increase the unemployment rate. That's right. We want, through our policies, we want to increase unemployment to ensure that people lose their homes, can't pay their rents. Extraordinary.
We must be living in a parallel universe. Why is it that we have to take the sucker punch every time? Now, if democracy is rule of the people by the people for the people, which it isn't, democracy is rule of the people by the people for the people by an engaged public. And the fact is, most of us are not engaged. As long as we can watch the football on the television or on social media, as long as we can get our fish and chips or, more importantly, our burgers, we're not engaged. Somehow we think that the ability, that's right, the ability to change things is totally dependent on casting a ballot every 3 to 4 years, and that's what they'd like us to think. It's not. It's about being active in between elections. How do you think Medicare was introduced? It was introduced after struggle, the pharmaceutical benefits scheme, or the Commonwealth Bank was created. It didn't come out of nowhere. How are all those reforms passed in 4.5 years of the Labor government? It came because there was a push from below for change. There is no push from below for change in 2026. I have been struck by the lack of interest in change. Our people somehow think that if you're going to change the government to even a more conservative and reactionary government, which is willing to pit Australians against Australians, then somehow things will improve. Sucker punch. We're suckers. Just to think that. It's not going to improve. Every single human victory has required action on the streets. Whether it was the French Revolution, the American Revolution, you know, whatever you call it, the Eureka Rebellion, it was that action which forced change. For us to sit back like kangaroos in a headlight will only lead to our heads being blown off. You need to jump away from that headlight. I have been struck by the lack of interest, almost total lack of interest, in so-called, you know, radical elements and more egalitarian elements in the Victorian state election or the forthcoming federal election. Now, obviously, elections don't change basic infrastructure, but they do make a difference. For example, if the Liberal National Divided Nation Coalition gets into power in Victoria, which is likely, not highly likely, but it's a possibility, well, what's going to happen? It'll happen in other states too. What's going to happen? Well, the first thing they're going to do is they're going to tear up the first treaty that's ever been negotiated between Indigenous people and the government of the day. Tear it up, boom, boom, boom, boom. No longer exists. Forget about it. 10 years of struggle. Then they're going to decrease government spending. And who's going to be the people who are going to suffer from decreased government spending? Well, it's not going to be those corporations and businesses which rely on corporate welfare. They'll change the regulations for them to ensure they can actually do what they like. They'll close down all these so-called what's left of the public sector in our society in order to impress their mates. It's extraordinary. Now, I've been looking around for an electorate to stand in for the forthcoming Victorian state election. I've canvassed a few with minimal results, but we're still looking at options, and that's the main thing. We're looking at options because you've got to take up the fight. There's no point sitting at home and crying. There's no point buying an extra tissue box. There's no point going on social media and going some rabbit hole thinking that the climate emergency is a hoax and artificial intelligence is a hoax
and the Greens are a hoax and everything is a hoax. You know? We need to thank the Washington Buffoon. I love the Washington Buffoon because he's highlighted the inadequacies of of so-called parliamentary democracy. You murder at will, you're a hero. You call reality a hoax, and you're a hero. What an extraordinary situation we find ourselves in 2026, I was about to say 1926. Well, that was an extraordinary situation too, because the same struggles were happening in Australia then, where they were trying to destroy the trade union movement, which has been destroyed to a significant degree in this country through legislation. So as we know, the neoliberal revolution was a dud, a total failure for 95% of the population. It was a boom for 5% of the population, a real boom. And when we talk about decreasing government spending, we're not talking about decreasing government spending on useless shit like the AUKUS agreement, but we're talking about decreasing government spending on essential services. You'll be listening to The Anarchist World this week, broadcast across Australia, courtesy of the Community Radio Network. This program has been streaming live on 3cr.org.au. This program is coming to you from the studios of 3CR in Melbourne. My name is Joseph Toscano. I've been hosting today's program. As I said before, if you're interested in the West Papuan Rent Collective, give us a call, 0439 395 489. If you're interested in seeing a significant... ...4 39 395 489. Don't forget to listen to The Anarchist World this week on your local community radio station next week. If you're listening to this program on a community radio station which doesn't broadcast The Anarchist World this week, find out if they're affiliated to the Community Radio Network and make sure they broadcast The Anarchist World this week, because the only way forward is to adopt new methods of struggle. We are not crucified to the past. We can't change the present, and we have that ability, and we've shown it over and over and over and over again in the history of this country. At the beginning of the 20th century, at the forefront of changes, at the end of the first quarter of the 21st century, we are lagging so far behind. Thank you once again for listening to The Anarchist World this week on your local community radio station, courtesy of the Community Radio Network. You can write to us. Yes, I do answer mail. I will be collecting the mail today. Post Office Box 20, Parkville 3052. 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
2: Hello there, I'm Sean Bindley. An Australian soldier has been killed during a training exercise in the Northern Territory. Five other soldiers were injured in the incident at the Mount Bundy training area yesterday. Defence says next of kin have been notified and they will provide further updates where possible. British government officials insist the RAF Fairford base is safe after the US withdrew all of its bombers from the site. The military base, used by the US for operations in Iran, has been at the centre of a plot being investigated by UK counter-terrorism investigators. US media reporting a new threat led to the decision to remove the planes. Military analyst Colonel Cedric Layton says bases are often under surveillance.
3: What they do is they can collect both intelligence as well as conduct potential sabotage operations. And the big fear in this particular case was that they would actually be conducting some kind of sabotage operation, which would have been directed not just against the base itself, but against these aircraft.
2: The coalition says they'll cut migration to 100,000 people in the first year if they win the next election. The opposition is due to release the details of their long-awaited immigration policy in the coming hours. Shadow Treasurer Tim Wilson says migration numbers need to come down.
4: Because the sole purpose of a migration program is to advance Australia's national interest. But in doing so, we have to make sure we get the labour that farmers need. We need to make sure that we get the skills to build more houses that Australians need.
2: Representatives are fronting a parliamentary inquiry into artificial intelligence in Sydney today. The tech giant expected to face a grilling after one of its agents went rogue and hacked a Medicare website. Executives from Anthropic, Microsoft and Google will also give evidence to the probe. Assistant Technology Minister Andrew Charlton says OpenAI has been working with the government.
5: That breach was unacceptable, and also the nature of the disclosure was unacceptable. The government has been working with OpenAI on the technical details of that breach.
2: Showers and storms are affecting the border region of New South Wales and Queensland this morning. The Weather Bureau warns strong winds, hail and heavy rain are likely to redevelop in the afternoon. Senior meteorologist Angus Hines says some regions could be at risk of flash flooding.
6: It could bring perhaps a short burst of quite heavy rainfall, and in that case we're probably looking at some areas picking up 20, 30, maybe 40 millimetres of rain, which is a wet day, but that rain could come down really fast. And that's often the issue with thunderstorms, is it might not rain for long, but if it really belts down for that time, it's still enough rain to lead to potential areas of flash flooding.
2: And best-selling author and former British politician Geoffrey Archer has died at the age of 86. The BBC's Ione Wells looks back on his life.
7: Geoffrey Archer was a successful novelist who aspired to reach the top in politics. A Conservative MP before he was 30, he had to step down after a disastrous investment brought financial ruin. Writing restored his fortune. His books sold in their millions. Margaret Thatcher made him deputy party chairman. In 1986, he resigned over newspaper claims he had slept with a sex worker, but won £500,000 in the subsequent libel action. Just over a decade later, he was the Tory candidate for Mayor of London, until a friend revealed Archer had asked him to provide a false alibi in the libel trial. He went to prison for 2 years.
2: This is Air National News. To rugby and Goondiwindi product, Toby McPherson says he's embracing the pressure of a Wallabies call-up. The 22-year-old has been named by Les Kiss in Australia's Bledisloe Cup squad and will push for his test debut against the All Blacks.
8: Certainly always look to back yourself a week like this where you got to come in and learn quickly and also cover roles. You know, I'm in a really good headspace, really excited to, you know, get around the boys and learn and be a bit of a sponge in this environment.
2: Alex De Minaur will face off against Novak Djokovic tonight in his first China Open tennis final appearance. The Serbian boasts a 33-match unbeaten record at the Beijing tournament. De Minaur says he's ready for the challenge against the former world number one.
9: When he's on, his top level is very hard to beat. He doesn't really have too many holes. I mean, all in all, very, very tough, but that's what I'm here for. I'm excited for it.
2: In AFL news, Saints co-captain Callum Wilkie has won St Kilda's Best and Fairest Award. His message to the club, they need to get moving. Ruckman Rowan Marshall didn't attend the Trevor Barker Award last night. He's seeking a trade to Geelong. In football news, Matilda star Mary Fowler has withdrawn from the squad for the upcoming friendlies against Germany and Haiti. Football Australia saying the decision, due to personal reasons, was made following discussions with Manchester City and Matilda's staff. The 23-year-old's partner, Nathan Cleary, suffered a horrific leg break and foot injury in Penrith's NRL preliminary final defeat just over a week ago. Australian Independent Radio News.
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11: 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This is Kian. I'm a proud Yalanji Jitterbull Tarsha Allena from North Queensland, and I make soul music. 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

The Catherine Club Friday. The party starts at 4 p.m. Happy hour. Meat raffles from 6. Badge and chocolate wheel draws throughout the night. Of course, daily lunch specials. Nightly dinner specials. I reckon the roast kicks on a Sunday. We've got a courtesy bus Thursday, Friday and Saturday. A huge children's play area. And you can watch the sports live on massive screens. Make it a family night out. The Catherine Club. 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
3: 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Known by the stage name Young Miller, territory musician.
4: Young Miller was fighting charges in Darwin local court.

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1: Hello there, this is Michael Lynch. One Nation's Barnaby Joyce says the policies of the ALP and Coalition show the minor party is driving political direction. The federal opposition is preparing to unveil the details of its immigration policy, including a much lower migration target than previously expected. Angus Taylor is expected to reveal that a future coalition government would slash migration to about a third of the current intake. Mr. Joyce says it appears to him that the party is looking to strike a middle ground between his party and Labour.
2: I don't want to really rubbish them. I'm really happy that One Nation are moving the agenda, and that's why they're all heading off in this direction. It's One Nation that's doing this. One Nation has, with six people in the parliament, is having a great effect on policy structure in Australia, and I'm happy about that.
1: The Northern Territory's chief minister says her thoughts are with the family of a defence member who's been killed during a training exercise. Five other soldiers were injured in the incident, which occurred at Mount Bundy, southeast of Darwin, a site used by the Australian Army and its allies for live fire training. The Chief Minister, Lena Fino-Chiaro, says it's a tragedy.
3: Our focus and priority has been on supporting the injured, and our thoughts and prayers are with the family of the young man who's lost his life in this tragic event.
1: Representatives from OpenAI are appearing before a parliamentary inquiry into artificial intelligence in Sydney today. The tech giant is expected to face a grilling after one of its agents went rogue and hacked into a Medicare website. Executives from Anthropic, Microsoft and Google will also give evidence to the inquiry. Assistant Technology Minister Andrew Charlton says OpenAI has been working with the government.
4: That breach was unacceptable, and also the nature of the disclosure was unacceptable. The government has been working with OpenAI on the technical details of that breach.
1: In air medical news, people with planned surgeries are being urged to consult their doctor if they also use GLP-1 or peptide medications. Sean Bindley explains.
5: The Australian and New Zealand College of Anaesthetists say the drugs slow the digestion of food. It means fasting ahead of a procedure might not clear the stomach, leading to complications. ANZCA President Tanya Selak wants people to be transparent about their medications.
6: Please be comfortable letting your anaesthetist know all of the drugs that you're on, even if there can be troubles telling us things like that, say if they're not prescribed.
1: In other news, the Victorian government is considering following New South Wales in making motor neuron disease a notifiable condition. The literary world has been shocked by the sudden death at the age of 86 of author and former British MP Geoffrey Archer overnight. Archer's novels, among them the Cain and Abel trilogy and First Among Equals, have sold more than 300 million copies worldwide. In our finance news, the NASDAQ composite hit a fresh all-time high overnight, climbing nearly 1% as technology and artificial intelligence stocks drove gains, while the Dow Jones and S&P 500 posted a more mixed session. A check with the ASX a few minutes ago had one Australian dollar buying 69.66 US cents. This is AIR National News. Collingwood legend Nathan Buckley could be among the candidates for the vacant AFL coaching job at Brisbane. This report from Sarah Patterson.
7: The Lions are on the hunt for their next senior coach following confirmation last week of Chris Fagan's departure. And according to afl.com.au, the club is considering approaching the former Collingwood coach about a possible return to Queensland, where Buckley played a single season with Brisbane more than three decades ago. Brisbane head of football Danny Daly and assistant coach Cam Bruce are also tipped to be in the mix.
1: Knights captain Kalyn Ponga believes the NRL Grand Final defeat will make his team even hungrier. Ponga says they'll use the pain of their one-point loss to the Roosters as motivation for 2027. Matilda star Mary Fowler has withdrawn from the squad for upcoming friendlies against Germany and Haiti. Football Australia saying the decision, due to personal reasons, was made following discussions with Manchester City and Matilda's staff. And two semi-final walkovers have set up a clash between Alex Diminar and Novak Djokovic in the China Open final. Overwhelmingly positive is how the 2032 Olympic Games Organising Committee describes reaction to the emblem officially launched in Brisbane's South Bank last night. The pink and gold crest depicts a cockatoo in the shape of Queensland. That's sport on Australian Independent Radio News.
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1: 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This is Young Princess, a.k.a. Hope. I hope you guys have a good day and make sure to tune into the radio.

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1: Hello there, this is Michael Lynch. The world's leading artificial intelligence firms are today appearing before a parliamentary inquiry into the technology. Giving evidence will be executives from OpenAI, Anthropic, Microsoft and Google. Industry Minister Tim Ayres says the recent breach of several government websites by a rogue OpenAI bot will be high on the agenda.
2: The artificial intelligence frontier models have called this issue out themselves as a challenge for frontier model development. I'm determined to make sure that Australia is delivering artificial intelligence here in a safe way.
1: The federal opposition has outlined the immigration policy it'll take to the next federal election, one it hopes will win back voters who've moved to One Nation. As part of the plan, net overseas migration would initially be cut to about 100,000, but would be gradually increased as infrastructure improved. Liberal leader Angus Taylor says his party's policy has been well considered.
3: The net overseas migration numbers will be 100,000 year one, 100,000 year two, going to 160,000 in year four. That will take pressure off roads, off schools, off infrastructure, off houses.
1: In their consumer news, retail experts say a proposition to nationalise supermarkets and create a taxpayer-funded grocery empire would not work. A Green Aligned think tank wants the government to forcibly acquire hundreds of Coles and Woolworths stores and create a new public chain, selling heavily discounted essentials such as milk, bread, eggs and meat. This caller, Paul, who exports wine to China, says state-owned grocery stores are a shambles.
4: They're backwards. When you go in, the ranging looks like, actually it looks a bit like an Australia Post. It's got a little bit of everything, but it's not really clear what the proposition is.
1: An Australian soldier has been killed during a training exercise in the Northern Territory. Five other Australian soldiers were injured in the incident at the Mount Bundy training area. The Defence Department says next of kin have been notified and further updates will be provided where possible. In Air World News, the United States says it's closely monitoring the case of a Russian lab worker who's died at a plague research centre in Siberia. UN Secretary of State Marco Rubio said there had been concern that the incident had led to the spread of pneumonic plague within Russia, but indicated he wasn't unduly worried at this stage.
5: There's very limited travel between the US and Russia, obviously, but like anything else, something like that gets out, it could quickly spread. So we're watching and monitoring it closely. I don't think it's cause for alarm, but it is cause for focus and a cause to just keep an eye on it, and we're doing that.
1: Addiction-like behaviours may be more common in everyday life than previously realised. That's the conclusion of a Flinders University study in Adelaide, which has found that excessive gaming, binge eating and compulsive shopping can share key characteristics with recognised addictions. Researchers say their place in everyday life can make them harder to recognise. Also making news, the long-awaited reveal of the Olympic and Paralympic sports program could be delayed until next year. And the United Nations is being called on to formally recognise today as World Cerebral Palsy Day. This is AIR National News. In his first China Open final appearance, Alex Diminar will face off against Novak Djokovic tonight. The Serbian boasts a 33-match unbeaten record at the Beijing tournament, but Diminar says he's ready for the challenge against the former world number one.
6: When he's on, his top level is very hard to beat. He doesn't really have too many holes. I mean, all in all, very, very tough, but that's what I'm here for. I'm excited for it.
1: Versatile forward Toby McPherson is embracing the pressure of a Wallabies call-up against the New Zealand All Blacks. The 22-year-old has been named in his first senior Australian squad ahead of Saturday's opening Bledisloe test in Auckland. McPherson says his experience shifting between positions at the Brumbies has him well prepared for the opportunity.
7: A week like this where you got to come in and learn quickly and also cover roles. So, yeah, I think, you know, I'm in a really good headspace, really excited to, you know, get around the boys and learn.
1: Well, as he aims to avenge last year's heartbreaking retirement at the Bathurst 1000, reigning supercars champion Chas Mostert says Toyota has over-delivered in its first season. At the same time, New South Wales transport authorities are preparing for a surge in traffic across the Blue Mountains for the Mount Panorama event on Sunday. The closure of the Great Western Highway at Victoria Pass will place pressure on detour routes through Lithgow, and rev heads are being urged to allow for plenty of extra travel time. And that's sport on Australian Independent Radio News.
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1: Good afternoon, this is Michael Lynch. If it wins the next federal election, the federal opposition will slash Australia's migration rate to its lowest level in history. Net overseas migration would be reduced to 100,000 in the first 2 years of a Liberal government, but as more housing became available, migration would be gradually lifted to 160,000. Nationals leader Matt Canavan says the coalition policy strikes the right balance for the country and for business.
2: The problem has been the uncontrolled surge in bridging visas, in graduate visas, in student visas. That's why the focus is on that. While we will maintain support for a skill-based visa program, which meets the needs of our country and helps businesses produce things and employ other Australians right around Australia.
1: The federal government has expressed its condolences following the death of a soldier in the Northern Territory. The soldier was involved in a training exercise in Mount Bundi when the incident occurred. Five other men were injured, but as yet, Defence has not said exactly what happened. Veterans Affairs Minister Matt Keogh says the investigation must take its course.
3: It's very sad whenever we lose anyone from our Australian Defence Force, no matter the circumstances. The family has been notified, and there was a number of others that were injured, and family are all aware of that, and obviously all of our best wishes go to those that have been affected, and our condolences go to the family.
1: Political and community leaders are condemning plans for pro-Palestine vigils coinciding with the third anniversary of October 7. The events are scheduled to take place in Sydney's CBD and in Wollongong on the date of the deadliest terror attack in Israel's history. The Australian Tax Office is under pressure to reverse a decision to stop accepting credit card payments due to a ban on surcharges. Many businesses pay outstanding tax bills using a credit card to help manage their cash flow. But with the surcharge ban in place, the ATO says it's not appropriate to transfer the cost of card fees onto the rest of the community. Donald Trump has attempted to shift blame for high fuel prices from the US-Israeli war on Iran to the Democrats and Ukraine's attacks on Russian refineries. While Trump claims domestic refinery closures are driving the spike, daily exports through the Strait of Hormuz have actually plunged 97% since the war began on February 28, choking off global supplies. Petrol prices are continuing to climb in the US, with consumers now paying on average $4.36 for 3.79 litres of unleaded. That's up $4.14 on a month ago. Renowned author and former UK politician Geoffrey Archer has died at the age of 86. Journalist Michael Crick says Archer was a man of many contradictions.
4: Well, he was an extraordinary character, and in fact he was about to mark the publication on October the 7th. When is that? Tomorrow? The day after?
5: Wednesday.
4: Of his final novel, Adam and Eve. I think he'd written 25 novels. Amazingly successful career as a novelist.
1: This is AIR National News. Novak Djokovic has expressed sympathy for Daniil Medvedev after his sensational disqualification from the China Open. A spectator was seen holding his face after the Russian hit a ball into the crowd as Djokovic served for the match. The Serbian will face Alex Dimonar in the final after the Aussies' semi-final opponent, Poland's Hubert Hukacz, retired injured. Djokovic says he hopes the fan's injury is not too serious.
6: I'm also feeling sorry for Daniil, because I know the feeling. You know, 2020 US Open, for similar circumstances, I was also disqualified.
1: It's day two of the AFL trade period. Port Adelaide's Zach Butters is still trying to find his way to the Western Bulldogs. Zach Merritt finally got his wish, and the seven-time Essendon Best and Fairest winner joined Hawthorn in a trade yesterday. Saints ruckman Rowan Marshall boycotted the club's Best and Fairest awards last night as he looks to force a trade out of St Kilda. In other deals finalised yesterday, Scott Pendlebury moved to the Gold Coast and former Docker Jess Hogan became a Collingwood player. Knights captain Kalyn Ponga says Sunday's NRL Grand Final defeat will make his team hungrier, and they'll use the pain of their one-point loss to the Roosters as motivation for season 2027. And in the UEFA Nations League, wins for Italy, Hungary, France and Sweden. That's sport on Australian Independent Radio News.
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The Catherine Club Friday. The party starts at 4 p.m. Happy hour. Meat raffles from 6. Badge and chocolate wheel draws throughout the night. Of course, daily lunch specials. Nightly dinner specials. I reckon the roast kicks on a Sunday. We've got a courtesy bus Thursday, Friday and Saturday. A huge children's play area. And you can watch the sports live on massive screens. Make it a family night out. The Catherine Club. 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

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You're tuned in to Katherine Community Radio on 101.3 FM. Keep that dial exactly where it is. You've got no need to move on.

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1: Good afternoon, this is Michael Lynch. The biggest cut to Australia's migration rate in the nation's history. That's what the Coalition is proposing if it wins government at the next election in 2028. It says it would slash net overseas migration to 100,000 in its first and second years of government, but as housing stock improved, that rate would be gradually lifted to 160,000. Liberal leader Angus Taylor says the policy is designed to allow more highly skilled workers into the country.
2: There is a better way with lower numbers and with higher standards. And what we are proposing today is the biggest cut to immigration in the history of this country. That is what is necessary right now, given the failures of the Labor government.
1: A landmark federal inquiry into artificial intelligence now taking place. We'll hear from executives from tech giants OpenAI, Anthropic, Microsoft, and Google. Critically, OpenAI's chief strategy officer is expected to face questions over its rogue agent's hack of government websites. Committee Chair Joe Briskie has told the ABC the government wants to ensure that a similar incident never happens again.
3: The Prime Minister made a point in the inquiry in that direction. He's very keen for this inquiry to ask some of those questions to OpenAI about that incident. Most importantly, what we do next. How do we make sure that OpenAI can make a commitment to Australians that doesn't happen again?
1: Victoria's Deputy Premier Gabriel Williams has defended claims which compare the inception of the suburban rail loop to the misuse of public money in Labor's red shirts rort. The state's former Transport Department boss, Richard Bolt, has told the Herald Sun that public servants were bypassed and consultants were paid $3 million to prove up a concept announced 3 months before an election. But Ms. Williams denies suggestions that it was simply a vote grab.
4: It is an important project. Matters around how it was considered, how it was conceived, I acknowledge there are legitimate concerns around that and those matters, that there are avenues to explore through the Royal Commission into Victoria's construction sector.
1: Motor neurone disease patients and their families are asking the Victorian government to match New South Wales and make MND a notifiable condition. New South Wales doctors and hospitals are now required to report new MND diagnoses to public health authorities. The Victorian Health Minister has told the Herald Sun she's considering whether to introduce similar measures. South Australia's Police Commissioner Grant Stevens has been appointed the state's next governor. And as he prepares to step into the vice-regal role, Stevens, who'll quit as SA's top cop later this month, has been reflecting on his career.
5: I had no clue, no concept when I was a 17-year-old boy walking through the academy gates in 1982 that I would ever be the Commissioner of Police, let alone be asked to step into the role of Governor for South Australia.
1: In other news, the West Australian government is spending another $5 million on shark safety measures ahead of summer. The funds will allow Surf Life Saving WA to increase helicopter patrols and aerial surveillance across Perth and the state's southwest. This is Air National News. The trucks have been unloaded and the cars are being readied for this weekend's Bathurst 1000. Arriving at Mount Panorama, championship leader Matt Payne. His young teammate, Kai Allen, is quietly confident of a strong result in his fourth Bathurst start, but he insists he's staying focused on the process.
6: Can't really plan too much because this place throws everything at you. So for us, we just got to stick to our plan, work really hard together, get a fast car early and try and make sure that we can put ourselves in the best spot possible for qualifying so we're ready for the race.
1: Alex Diminer will face off against Novak Djokovic tonight in his first China Open final appearance. The Serbian boasts a 33-match unbeaten record at the Beijing tournament, but a confident Diminer says he's ready for the challenge against the former world number one.
7: When he's on, his top level is very hard to beat. He doesn't really have too many holes. I mean, all in all, very, very tough, but that's what I'm here for. I'm excited for it.
1: Rugby league, where Gillaroos coach Jess Skinner says the decision to drop veteran Ali Brigginshaw was one of the hardest calls she's ever had to make. Roosters skipper Isabel Kelly has been named to captain the Aussie women as they push for a fourth consecutive Rugby League World Cup title. That's sport on Australian Independent Radio News.
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1: 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Yep, you heard that right. Jem is the daughter of Aussie country music legend and friend of Catherine FM, Troy Casadaly, but she is making waves all on her own. If you tuned in on Friday, you would have heard the album all the way through. But if you missed it, don't worry, her songs will keep playing on 101.3 FM for the rest of the week.

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0: The Catherine Club Friday. The party starts at 4 p.m. Happy hour. Meat raffles from 6. Badge and chocolate wheel draws throughout the night. Of course, daily lunch specials. Nightly dinner specials. I reckon the roast kicks on a Sunday. We've got a courtesy bus Thursday, Friday and Saturday. A huge children's play area. And you can watch the sports live on massive screens. Make it a family night out. The Catherine Club. 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It's a place for me and you.
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1: I'm Mark Dransfield. The Federal Opposition believes its migration overhaul will not hurt the budget, claiming the policies designed to increase the tax take. If the Coalition wins the next election, it'll cut the net overseas migration rate to 100,000 in its first and second years of government. It would achieve this by slashing the number of temporary visas granted. Liberal leader Angus Taylor says the focus would instead shift to highly skilled migrants.
2: If you have a temporary graduate visa or a student visa, on average, they're going to give you $7,000 to $14,000 of tax income. A temporary skilled visa is over $30,000. If you bring people in who can make a contribution, then it's better for the budget and the economy than otherwise is the case.
1: However, Chamber of Commerce and Industry Chief Executive Andrew McKellar says all three migration policies we've seen are bad for business.
3: From all of the parties that are in this debate at the moment, the focus is on an artificial net overseas migration target. That is not the right focus. We have to be looking at the skills needs in the Australian economy. We've got to look at how we lift the productive capacity of the Australian economy.
1: There's a call for greater dignity to be shown to disadvantaged people after death. New research suggests war veterans, rough sleepers and other impoverished Australians are being buried in unmarked communal graves. Reverend Bill Cruse says it's despicable.
4: It's been going on for over 50 years. And it's something I've been fighting for because no person deserves to be dumped in an unmarked grave with a whole lot of other bodies. A good government cares for its people.
1: Two women have been charged following the alleged robbery and assault of a man in the Queensland city of Toowoomba. Kate Carlisle has details.
5: It's alleged the man was walking along Russell Street last Friday afternoon when he was attacked from behind by two women. The 66-year-old was pushed to the ground before the women stole his wallet and mobile. Police further allege the pair used the victim's bank card to make fraudulent purchases at a number of local businesses. The women, both 36 and from Harristown, are facing charges of robbery and company and multiple counts of fraud. Both are due to appear in Toowoomba Magistrates Court on October 26. Kate Carlisle reporting.
1: WA is spending another $5 million on shark safety measures ahead of summer. The Department of Primary Industries will double its shark tagging efforts. 10 new network receivers will provide information about tagged shark movements. Fisheries Minister Jackie Jarvis is confident the investment will result in more sharks being tagged.
6: It means more hours on the water. They are very good these days at following shark activity, so we certainly hope to get more sharks tagged, but I'm not going to put a number on it. There are over 300 tagged sharks off our waters that show up in receivers. I think more importantly is the 10 additional receivers, because that means those tagged sharks will show up more often on our Shark Smart app.
1: In air entertainment news, comedian Judith Lucy has revealed she has breast cancer. The 58-year-old posted to social media telling followers she received a callback following a recent mammogram. The cancer is early stage, but her treatment will mean a double mastectomy. Finally, to the Australian share market, the All Ords closed up 44 points at 89.03. One Australian dollar is buying 69.68 US cents. This is Air National News. Grove Racing young gun Kai Allen is hoping to avoid any wildlife-related incidents at this weekend's Bathurst 1000. The South Australian almost hit a rogue kangaroo in the closing stages of last year's race. Allen says his rural upbringing has helped him prepare for the hazards of Mount Panorama.
7: I'm from Mount Gambier, so I'm dodging kangaroos from seeing mum and dad dodge them in the pine forest and stuff. So you don't want to swerve because that can cause more issues, but you just got to try and avoid it.
1: AFL and Grian Myers' future at Geelong remains under a question mark. The contracted forward had a medical at West Coast on the weekend. Cats football manager Andrew Mackie says Myers still has a future at Geelong.
8: But yeah, I'd be really surprised if Scotty and I to catch up with Grian Thursday for our best and fairest. And that was a really good conversation. He's loving life and we're loving what he's doing for us.
1: Roosters prop Lindsay Collins has reportedly been ruled out of the Kangaroos squad due to injury. And Australian cricket legend Matt Hayden has savaged national selectors over the shock recall of Nick Maddison to the test squad. The Blues batsman hasn't played first-class cricket in 18 months after fighting off cancer. Hayden's taken aim at selectors on the All Over Bar the Cricket podcast.
9: Where we are at is that we are promoting the greatest pile of mediocrity that we've seen in a generation of cricket.
1: Australian Independent Radio News.
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This week's album of the week is Tattoos Used to Come Off in the Pool by Jem Casadaley. Yep, you heard that right. Jem is the daughter of Aussie country music legend and friend of Katherine FM, Troy Casadaley, but she is making waves all on her own. If you tuned in on Friday, you would have heard the album all the way through. But if you missed it, don't worry, her songs will keep playing on 101.3 FM for the rest of the week.

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1: I'm Mark Dransfield. A senior OpenAI executive has told a parliamentary inquiry into artificial intelligence that they've learned several lessons. The tech giant waited 3 months to notify the Australian government after a rogue OpenAI bot gained unauthorised access to Medicare data via an online portal. OpenAI Chief Strategy Officer Jason Kwon admits the company's response at the time was not good enough.
2: We should have informed the impacted parties much sooner in the process. The reasoning for why that did not happen is we wanted to understand more of the facts before we spoke to the impacted parties. But because of the novelty of this situation, I think we have learned our lesson that it is better to inform even with partial information.
1: The federal government believes Australia's defence bases are safe for training after another fatal incident. A soldier died during a training exercise in the Northern Territory with five other soldiers injured. A vehicle rollover is responsible, but defence is still investigating the circumstances of what went wrong. Veterans Affairs Minister Matt Keogh says it is a terrible tragedy.
3: We also have been making sure that, you know, our training systems are fit for purpose and that training is conducted in the safest way possible, and that's something that we've engaged with Army and the entire Defence Force around, recognising that there are unique circumstances when it comes to Defence Force training that mean there are high levels of risk.
1: The Federal Coalition says in government it would lower net migration to 100,000 in the first 2 years. Much of the cuts would come from a big reduction in temporary visas, including students, graduates and working holiday visas. The Chamber of Commerce and Industry says various proposals for migration cuts will cause damage. WA's famous Penguin Island colony will be vaccinated against the deadly H5 bird flu. Bianca Carboni reports.
4: 35 wild little penguins will receive two vaccine doses within a month and be monitored. Another 91 birds, including black swans, emus and cassowaries, have already been jabbed. Environment Minister Matthew Swinburne says vaccination trials with black cockatoos at Perth Zoo have shown promising results.
5: We are taking practical, science-based steps to protect some of our most vulnerable species.
4: WA has recorded no new positive cases of H5 bird flu since July. Bianca Carboni reporting.
1: The literary world is paying tribute to author and former British MP Geoffrey Archer, who's died aged 86. Michael Lynch has more.
6: The former MP, whose unfulfilled ambition was to become Prime Minister, nonetheless enjoyed international success beyond his wildest dreams, having sold 300 million copies of novels such as Cain and Abel and First Among Thieves. The only blip in his five decades of the teller of marvellous tales was being jailed for 4 years in 2000 for perjury. But even that experience he drew upon for future novels. In an interview he gave 12 months ago, Archer said there were only two prerequisites for success as a novelist.
7: I always say to young people, if you're well-educated and well-read, there's no reason why you shouldn't be a decent, even good writer.
6: Geoffrey Archer, dead at 86.
1: Michael Lynch reporting. This is AIR National News. First to AFL, and new North Melbourne coach Jamie Graham says he'll be a relationship builder and process-driven coach. The Fremantle assistant has signed a three-year deal to lead the Kangaroos into the next era. Graham says there's clearly talent on the list, but they also have some work to do.
8: Success isn't linear, and there'll be some new things that I've got philosophies on and we'll try and implement, and, you know, it might be clunky a bit early days, and but I'm sure and I'm confident that the people that we have in the room, the players that we got and my philosophies will head in the right direction.
1: Tongues are wagging at the Wallabies as Mark Nawonga Didowaze prepares to make his rugby union comeback. The star winger played 11 tests for Australia before dominating rugby league over a two-year stint with the Roosters, Blues and Kangaroos. Wallabies prop Alan Alalatua says they're excited to have him back.
9: He's just been a freak. Like, what he's done in the last 2 years in league is probably unheard of. You know, he's gone over there in the space of 2 years and pretty much done everything, and now he's coming back.
1: And in cricket, Cameron Green is likely to miss the first test against South Africa through injury. Cooper Connolly and Nick Maddison are the front runners to replace him in the middle order. Australian Independent Radio News.
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10: KCC, it's the place to be. Oh, my name is Libby Raymond, all you my countrymen, you must be safe out there. And we're talking from Catherine Radio Mob 10.3.

I woke last night to the sound of thunder. How far off, I sat and wondered. Started humming a song from 1962. Ain't it funny how the night moves, when you just don't seem to have as much to lose. Strange how the night moves.

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0: This is Democracy Now!
1: What we are demanding is that the rental market be regulated because rents are unaffordable and people simply cannot afford them. There are abuses taking place that can leave vulnerable people out on the street, such as Mari Carmen, an 87-year-old woman with a disability who has no alternative housing after living in her home for 70 years.
0: In Madrid, Spain, a protest encampment is growing following the forcible eviction of 87-year-old Mari Carmen. Demonstrations over housing are spreading across Spain. We'll speak to a member of the Madrid Tenants Union and a member of the Spanish Parliament. Then, as we broadcast in London, we look at a new Channel 4 documentary, Britain's Gaza Secrets Exposed.
2: If there is even a question, whether domestically or internationally, that a state that you are selling arms to might be conducting a genocide, then the time to be discussing whether they might be in breach of IHL is way gone.
0: We'll speak to the documentary's executive producer, Ben DePere. He also made the documentary Gaza, Doctors Under Attack, which the BBC refused to air. Channel 4 picked it up and it won a BAFTA, the British equivalent of the Oscars. Then longtime national security reporter Sharon Weinberg, author of Valley of Death, How Big Tech is Fueling the Future of War.
3: Unlike during the Cold War, when the government paid for and owned the underlying technology for weapons, we now have billionaire-funded companies, venture-funded companies that are developing weapons with their own money, which means they own and control technologies that were once the preserve of governments.
0: And we will ask Sharon Weinberger about her Wall Street Journal piece, The Hidden Debt Apple Owes to the CIA. All that and more coming up. Welcome to Democracy Now!, democracynow.org, The War and Peace Report. I'm Amy Goodman. Today we're broadcasting from London. Police in southern England have arrested five men on suspicion of terrorism after they allegedly approached a military base carrying explosives. The men were arrested after a farmer called police to report three vans blocking her driveway near the Royal Air Force's, RAF's, Fairford base, and, quote, a large group of hooded and masked men, unquote, who ran away when she spotted them. Dozens of people were evacuated from nearby homes as a bomb squad deployed robots to search the vehicles. In a statement, counterterrorism police said all five men are British nationals in their 20s and from London. It's not clear whether others were involved in a plot to attack the base, and a motive remains unknown. The UK has allowed US bombers to launch long-range strikes on Iran from RAF Fairford since March 1st, a day after President Trump ordered the US to join Israel in its war on Iran. At their summit in Washington, D.C. last week, President Trump asked Chinese President Xi Jinping if he would like to buy US-made weapons. That's according to David Perdue, the US ambassador to China, speaking to Fox News Sunday.
4: We sell arms to other people around the world. He actually asked President Xi, would he like to buy some at one point?
0: In a statement to the New York Times, the State Department said, quote, U.S. law prohibits arms sales to China, and there's no offer or plan to sell arms to China, unquote. The White House Friday night blocked CNN from Air Force One, preventing the network from covering President Trump on a Saturday trip to Tennessee. The four other major television networks, NBC, Fox News, CBS, and ABC, agreed to resume their pool coverage of President Trump Sunday, even though the White House continued to block CNN from participating in the pool. This comes after President Trump banned MS Now, CNN, and Politico from the White House earlier this month. Soon after, a Trump-appointed federal judge ordered the White House to reinstate the outlets for 2 weeks. OpenAI's artificial intelligence reportedly went rogue and meddled with the websites for the Education Department, the Commerce Department, and the Securities and Exchange Commission this summer without the company's knowledge. This comes as OpenAI, Anthropic, and security researchers are investigating tens of thousands of incidents in which their frontier models took steps that outside evaluators would consider problematic. That's according to Axios, which reported Saturday the massive number of incidents dwarfs the dozens of previously reported cases of frontier AI models escaping containment and hijacking websites. In an interview that aired Sunday on Meet the Press, Microsoft co-founder Bill Gates called on lawmakers to regulate AI.
5: AI is certainly powerful enough to drive events that, you know, cause a billion deaths.
0: In Yemen, the Houthi-run health ministry said 7 people were killed in airstrikes and 40 injured, including children in Taiz province on Sunday. Yemen's government said its forces had targeted Houthi military camp and vehicles in the area. According to the World Health Organization, nearly 700 people have been killed in Yemen since fighting escalated last month. Government forces are attempting to reverse recent Houthi advances along the Red Sea coast. The Palestinian death toll from Israel's war on Gaza has surpassed 74,000. That's according to Gaza's health ministry. Since the so-called ceasefire last October, 1,145 Palestinians have been killed in Israeli attacks. On Sunday, 2 Palestinians were killed in an Israeli airstrike on downtown Gaza City. Here in the UK, Foreign Minister Ed Miliband has called the actions of the Israeli government to, quote, stain on the conscience of the world. Miliband drew a standing ovation for his comments as he addressed the Labour conference in Liverpool earlier today.
6: And I want to say to the millions of people in this country and indeed elsewhere who have been moved and outraged by the plight of the Palestinian people, we hear you. You were right. We call out ethnic cleansing by the settler terrorists in the West Bank. We call out the evidence of war crimes in Gaza. We call out Israel's illegal occupation of Palestine. And we match words with action. We will ban the import of goods from illegal settlements. We will disrupt the supply lines of British finance, British construction, and British services for illegal settlements. And when it comes to the attempt to destroy the two-state solution, this party, this movement, this government says, we will not let you succeed.
0: The UK Foreign Minister Miliband's speech came a day after police arrested more than 50 protesters outside the Labour Party conference in Liverpool, with demonstrators nonviolently urging support for the banned direct action group Palestine Action. Among them was Robert Del Naya, frontman of the British hip-hop group Massive Attack. They were arrested for holding homemade banners reading, "I oppose genocide, I support Palestine Action," unquote. In the Democratic Republic of Congo, the number of confirmed Ebola cases has topped 8,000 for the first time. This comes as the World Health Organization confirmed that the virus has spread to 2 additional regions of the northern DRC. This is the Director General of the World Health Organization, Tedros Adhanom Ghebreyesus.
7: Then there is no also incentive for people to come forward because there is no vaccine, there is no treatment. But there are now advances in trials also, vaccine and treatment. Without incentive, it is very difficult to attract people to the centers because, okay, why would I come? You isolate me and then I die alone.
0: The U.S. Supreme Court will allow the Trump administration to roll out a large database of sensitive personal data, including citizenship status and social security numbers, that states can use to identify ineligible voters. In a dissent to the court's unsigned emergency ruling Friday, Justice Ketanji Brown Jackson wrote, quote, The harm caused by burdening or disenfranchising even a few lawful voters outweighs the non-existent harm the government experiences when it's prevented from taking an action that it likely lacks the authority to take, unquote. States can use the database on a voluntary basis. Current law also prevents states from purging voters from their rolls within 90 days of an election. In Chicago, the former lead prosecutor assigned to a high-profile case against six anti-ICE activists has resigned in protest, accusing the Trump administration of ignoring her legal advice as it pushed unwarranted felony charges. In a scathing resignation letter obtained by the Chicago Tribune, the prosecutor, Sherry Mecklenburg, accuses U.S. Attorney Andrew Boutros of threatening to discipline or fire her if she attempts to defend herself against misconduct allegations. She writes, quote, "You sent an office-wide email laying out responsibility at my feet for a felony prosecution that you personally directed over my objection that the case was better suited to misdemeanor charges," she said. The Broadview Six were indicted for protesting outside an ICE jail last year during President Trump's immigration crackdown known as Operation Midway Blitz. They faced felony charges for allegedly blocking an ICE vehicle with a maximum sentence of 6 years in prison. The case was eventually thrown out by a U.S. district judge who cited gross misconduct by prosecutors during grand jury proceedings. A federal judge in New York has issued a permanent injunction condemning the dreadful, quote-unquote, treatment of immigrants detained at the ICE jail at 26 Federal Plaza. The order prohibits ICE from indefinitely detaining people in overcrowded holding cells, saying detainees often had to sleep standing. It also requires ICE provide adequate medical care, sanitation and hygiene, proper meals, as well as free and unmonitored phone calls to lawyers and access to counsel. U.S. District Judge Lewis Kaplan said in the ruling, ICE imposed inhumane conditions, quote, to inflict punishment on detainees and induce them to self-deport, unquote. This comes as ICE arrests soared to record highs this summer, with more than 50,000 immigrants detained in August alone. Meanwhile, Amnesty International has called on ICE to be abolished and widespread human rights amidst widespread human rights violations. And in Ukraine, a guided Russian aerial bomb injured 22 people, including widespread human rights violations. And in Ukraine, a guided Russian aerial bomb injured 20.

0: And those are some of the headlines. This is Democracy Now!, democracynow.org, the War and Peace Report. I'm Amy Goodman. Today, we're broadcasting from London. Tomorrow, Copenhagen, and the rest of the week from Berlin. But we're turning now to the Spanish capital of Madrid. A protest encampment over the cost of housing and housing instability has entered its third day, as over 600 residents are now camped in front of the regional government headquarters at the Puerta del Sol Plaza to demand new protections for tenants. Tens of thousands of people marched in the streets of Madrid Saturday. Demonstrations are also occurring across Spain. Protests began Wednesday over the eviction of 87-year-old Maria del Carmen Abascal Martin, referred to just as Mari Carmen, who was forcibly removed from her home of more than 70 years after an investment fund bought her apartment building and more than tripled or more her rent. Police broke down the door of her home and removed Mari Carmen, who is 87 years old, on a stretcher, as hundreds of supporters gathered outside. She later released a video message to supporters from her hospital bed.
1: I have not been able to defend my home, but I have fought so others can learn to fight for theirs. My home has been my life, and now I have to leave it behind. But that doesn't mean I'm not going to keep fighting.
0: Protesters camped in tents with sleeping bags in the Puerta del Sol Plaza say they won't leave unless meaningful government action is taken.
2: What we are demanding is that the rental market be regulated because rents are unaffordable and people simply cannot afford them. There are abuses taking place that can leave vulnerable people out on the street, such as Mari Carmen, an 87-year-old woman with a disability who has no alternative housing after living in her home for 70 years.
3: We are going to stay here until things change. There is talk of a decree on Tuesday, and we will remain here until measures that we consider sufficient are adopted.
4: We are protesting so that we could claim and so the government listens to us, listens to a society that is tired of speculation, tired of corruption, and tired of a system that sidelines the vast majority of the population. This is why we are here.
0: For more, we go to Madrid, Spain, where we're joined by two guests. Sabina Carao is the spokesperson for the Sindicato de Inquilinas, the Madrid Tenants Union. And Tesh Sidi is a member of the Spanish Parliament, member of the progressive coalition SUMAR. She's vice chair of the Committee on Economy and Digital Transformation. She is also the first Sahrawi to serve in the Spanish Parliament from Western Sahara, is an advocate for Sahrawi rights. We welcome you both to Democracy Now! Let's begin with Sabina in Madrid, your spokesperson for the Madrid Tenants Union. Can you explain to a global audience what has taken place, the significance of the eviction of Mari Carmen, the 87-year-old tenant who was taken directly to the hospital?
5: Yes, first of all, hello, everyone. Well, what happened on Wednesday with Mari Carmen is something that has been building up for years, not only for Mari Carmen, but for a lot of people, but particularly for Mari Carmen. This is her eviction did not begin on Wednesday. It began 7 years ago when she received the formal notice that she had to leave her home if she didn't want to pay or could pay that the rent price of almost three times what she was paying at the moment. So there are generations of people here that feel that from the institutions, they're not receiving any solution to any of their problems. For something, a problem such a basic problem as having a roof under which to live. So right now, what we have is a lot of furious people, enraged people that are demanding from the government and from the public institutions that they give us some sort of solution, and we're also demanding certain specific measures that will be discussed tomorrow in the Council of Ministers.
0: Can you explain who the people are in the streets? It's a

0: Reminder, it seems, of the ignorados, the indignant who took to the streets so many years ago. And talk about the Spanish government's response, Sabina.
1: Yeah, well, a lot of people are comparing what happened on Saturday night to 15M, which was something that happened 15 years ago, where another group of people, a lot of people during many days, camped out in Sol. This is somewhat different. I mean, the place is the same one, but this is something that we have promoted, not only the Tenants Union of Madrid, but also different organizations. A very basic difference here is that we have a specific goal, which is we want to change the whole model of housing in Spain. We have what we have called the Mari Carmen Decree, which is exactly what's going to be discussed tomorrow in the Council of Ministers. But it doesn't end. With this, we want to change the whole system. And if you go to Sol, you will find that there is not only the Tenants Union, there are people from Greenpeace, there are a lot of students that have organized, the whole education union also. I think that this is not only about housing. This has put under discussion a lot of things that also raise a very democratic issue, because people are. We're starting to like fight against us, and instead of looking up to see who are the people that are in the power that are condemning us to this situation that we are going through.
0: I don't know if I've answered. Where will Mari Carmen go now?
1: Well, she doesn't have an alternative. Right now, she's still in hospital. There are a lot of health issues that need to be addressed before she can leave the hospital. And we're fighting for that also, because she doesn't have an alternative. She doesn't have where to go. Mm.
0: Tesh Sidi, you're a member of the Spanish Parliament. You were a vice chair of the Committee on Economy and Digital Transformation. If you can talk about the government's response right now, what the Spanish Parliament is doing. And of course, this goes way beyond Mari Carmen. It goes to the whole issue of affordability in Spain, when, to say the least, we are dealing with in the United States as well.
2: First of all, thank you for having me. I think the colleague from the Sindicato de Inquilinos explained it very well. I think it's a crisis in all our system and in our model, because in 8 years, we have been in this progressive coalition, but our power is not enough to make this change. We need our bigger the coalition. In this case, we are with socialists, so we need socialists to be more fighter for this, to put the agenda of housing and the right to have a house and the right to have an achievable rent is something we are fighting inside the government to have it and to achieve it. We know that the Mari Carmen case is the case of so many families, and every one of us, especially the class work, is every day closer to be Mari Carmen than to have any house. So that is the big problem. And a lot of people, especially the regional governments, they are still talking about that this is a generation issue, this is a fight between generation, and what we can see in Seoul is a lot of anger, and we have to hold this anger, and this anger is against the regional government, but as well against our government. So we have to hold on this, to work on this. We still work in this Mari Carmen decree and in the council, but we need to fight this model. This model is working class, normal people against very, very rich company who find in housing and find in our right of having this a house or in our right, they have find an investment and very, very very easy, like in Madrid, but in all Spain. Our model is really, really connected to tourism, really connected to having and buying a house to make a speculation. So people is saying it's enough, it's enough. So we are working really hard to find at least a Mari Carmen decree is very a small step, but we know we need to fight more, and we need to fight inside the government. It's too late, in my point of view. We've been fighting. We put this decree. It's the second time we bring it to the parliament, but we know that in the parliament we have as well the right and extreme right parties that they don't want to help people. They don't want to fight against investment companies. They just want to open the doors to all these big companies. And this issue is not only happening in Spain. It's all around Europe. It's all around the U.S., because what we are fighting is the right to have an affordable life. So that is the issue. And I've been yesterday on the protest, but I think we need to work more and more as a member of the government.
0: And how does the government, for a global audience, if you can explain, Sumar, your junior partner with the governing party, with Pedro Sanchez's party, how do you protect the elderly? And the lifting of the moratorium on evictions that took place after the pandemic?
2: In 2026, in the pandemic as well, I mean, we've been in coalition on the government the last 8 years. The last government, we achieved the first step, that is a law about housing and the right to housing, to have a house. This is in our constitution. This is the first of all. But that law is not enough, because that law in Spain, we are kind of semi-federal state. So to apply that law, we need the regions. We need Madrid, we need Catalonia, we need all our nations to make it real, do you know? So that is the huge problem we find when we make any law or we make any step. We find the fight between the socialism and the right-wing or extreme right-wing parties. But we need to hold with that. We need to work on that. And politics is talking, is dialogue, and to find a way to solve people problems. So we are in that way, to solve people problems, even if it's the first step, but we need to go farther and farther against this system who is killing our people, is killing generation and is putting people out of their houses, their memories. Mari Carmen could be a grandma of any of us. I mean, like, she's a symbol of this crisis, but there are a lot of families every day are evacuated from their houses, from their memories, from their neighborhoods. But we put this problem during the COVID, and we brought it as well in February of this year. But right and extreme right parties, they like just put it down. They didn't vote it in favor of people. So we are fighting that. But I think Mari Carmen is in a point of it. Like, sorry, I can't.
0: Tesh Sidi, we're about to wrap up, but I wanted to ask you a question. As the only Sahrawi member of the Spanish Parliament, the Prime Minister, Pedro Sanchez, takes pride in being one of the most progressive world leaders when it comes to Palestine. However, when it comes to another occupation, Morocco-occupied Western Sahara, a former Spanish colony where you and your family are originally from, he's joined President Trump and Israeli Prime Minister Netanyahu in support of Morocco's so-called autonomy plan to make the occupation permanent. In this last minute we have, what is your response?
2: This is an exactly perfect example of how is the hypocrisy of socialism, I mean, especially of this government, when it's related to Western Sahara or related to housing. The propaganda and the marketing they have around is that they are quite progressive people, but the people who hold with them and hold the government and support the government, we know that is not enough. So the change of our like commitment, because we are as well the colonial state, Spain is the colonial state of Western Sahara, we have so much responsibility of what happens to Sahrawi people, and especially people like me who was born in a refugee camp. And one of the commitment why I take a step from software engineering and move to politics is because of that change of, because 2021, because I felt like a Spanish person and as well a Sahrawi person needs to be more committed of on politics to change and to have a voice. And I'm very glad to do that step, because since I'm here, in the latest week, we achieved the first law in 50 years that, first of all, recognized that Spain has been colonized Western Sahara, And I don't know if you know, but Sahrawi people who were born under colonialism, they lost their Spanish IDs, their Spanish nationality. They took them from them. So with this law, we give it back. But the most important is the not giving Sahrawi people the nationality back. The most important thing is memory, is that we made a little bit of justice and we put Sahrawi on media and on the table. And I know as the housing problem, this is only the first step on recognizing Sahrawi self-determination.
0: Tesh Sidi, I want to thank you for being with us, member of the Spanish Parliament, with Sumar, the junior partner with the Spanish government, also the only Sahrawi in the Spanish Parliament, and Sabina Carao, spokesperson for the Madrid Tenants Union, both speaking to us from Madrid, Spain. Coming up, Britain's Gaza secrets exposed. Stay with us.

0: Shiel Shiel, Kari Kari, performed by the NYC Palestinian Youth Choir. This is Democracy Now!, democracynow.org. I'm Amy Goodman. The British Labour Party is holding its annual conference in Liverpool. This is British Foreign Minister Ed Miliband speaking earlier today.
1: And I want to say to the millions of people in this country, and indeed elsewhere, who have been moved and outraged by the plight of the Palestinian people, we hear you. You were right. We call out ethnic cleansing by the settler terrorists in the West Bank. We call out the evidence of war crimes in Gaza. We call out Israel's illegal occupation of Palestine. And we match words with action. We will ban the import of goods from illegal settlements. We will disrupt the supply lines of British finance, British construction, and British services for illegal settlements. And when it comes to the attempt to destroy the two-state solution, this party, this movement, this government says, we will not let you succeed.
0: That's the British Foreign Minister, Ed Miliband, speaking to the Labour Party conference in Liverpool earlier today. He spoke a day after police arrested more than 50 protesters outside the conference for holding signs reading, I oppose genocide, I support Palestine action. Under UK law, Palestine Action is proscribed or banned as a terrorist organization. Well, we turn now to Britain's Gaza Secrets Exposed. That's the name of a documentary that aired Thursday night on Channel 4, examining how the British government responded to Israel's war on Gaza. It's based in part on unpublished internal government documents. This excerpt looks at the role of David Cameron, Britain's former Conservative Prime Minister.
2: In January 2024, David Cameron was questioned about the government's response to the crisis by the Foreign Affairs Committee. By this point, over 23,000 Palestinians had been killed, and Israel had blockaded Gaza for 3 months.
3: If Israel have the power to turn the water back on that they turned off, surely that is a flagrant breach of international humanitarian law.
4: Well, I'm not a lawyer. My view is they ought to switch it on because the north of Gaza, the conflict is now effectively over there. And so
5: you've never had a piece of paper put in front of you by a Foreign Office lawyer that says that Israel is in breach of its international humanitarian commitments under international humanitarian law?
4: Look, the reason for not answering this question, I can't recall every single bit of paper that's been put in front of me. I look at everything. I mean, of course, there are lots of things that have happened where you think, well, surely that was something that shouldn't have happened. And so I don't want to answer that question.
2: Now dispatches can reveal what legal advice David Cameron had received. Only a month before giving evidence in Parliament, he'd been sent two separate assessments concluding that Israel's blockade of Gaza was a possible breach of international humanitarian law. An email confirms he carefully considered all the information in one of them.
3: Have you been made aware or seen any evidence or have reasonable grounds to believe that Israel has breached international
4: law? I've seen lots of things that have been deeply concerning.
3: Have you received legal advice?
2: David Cameron evaded those questions 10 times.
0: The documentary Britain's Gaza Secrets Exposed also features former British Foreign Office official Mark Smith, who resigned in protest over arms sales to Israel. These are his words in his own voice, though he's portrayed on screen by an actor.
6: We've all seen the aerial footage of entire neighborhoods literally flattened to the ground. They've destroyed the vast majority of all residential buildings in Gaza. I've never seen anything like it in my career, in my life.
2: He'd been a lead officer on arms sales assessments during the Saudi-led war in Yemen. He was now working as a diplomat representing the UK and Ireland and was shocked by the handling of Gaza.
6: And the nature of the assessment is such that you can kind of make it say whatever you want, and that is why the system is broken.
2: Because of the scale of destruction, he was concerned about possible war crimes and even genocide.
6: So even without being on the team and having access to the assessments being made, I could see on the news in broad daylight with the naked eye the most appalling attacks taking place on a daily basis, almost every single school and almost every single hospital in Gaza has been damaged or destroyed. How are we justifying our arms exports? If there is even a question whether domestically or internationally, that a state that you are selling arms to might be conducting a genocide, then the time to be discussing whether they might be in breach of IHL is way gone.
0: That's British Foreign Office official Mark Smith, who resigned over Britain's policy towards Israel. We're joined now by Ben DePere, executive producer of Britain's Gaza Secrets Exposed. He's produced four films on Gaza since October 7th, including Gaza Doctors Under Attack. The BBC refused to air that film last year. Channel 4 picked it up, and it then won a BAFTA, the British equivalent of the Oscars. Ben DePere served as editor of Channel 4 News for 10 years. We thank you so much for being with us, Ben. Talk about this piece that came out, this documentary, on Thursday night. And what are these Gaza secrets? Where you got them?
7: Well, it's extraordinary to hear Ed Miliband today at the Labour Party conference rewriting UK policy. I heard just now that you played the clip that he's calling what happened in Gaza possible war crimes or war crimes even. And that is a long way forward from where his predecessor was and where this government has been and the previous government. Our film focused on the process by which the Foreign Office, our government, assesses Israel's conduct, its military behaviour in Gaza. Because not only are they an ally of the United Kingdom, but we also sell them weapons. And we are the signatory of a number of international treaties, including the Genocide Convention, which means if there is even a risk of a genocide taking place, you are meant to take action as a fellow country under that Genocide Convention. You're meant to stop the genocide, not aid it, not sell weapons. We're also signatories of the Arms Treaty, which is you do not sell arms to a country that may be committing war crimes. And when we got these documents from inside the Foreign Office, they were the assessments written by a team who were watching hundreds of videos, the sort of videos that you and I watched on our phones, that the whole world watched on their phones, of civilians being killed, schools being bombed, hospitals like our last film being attacked, the whole health system taken out, journalists being killed, over 200 of them. Obviously, 74,000 people have now been killed in Gaza, but 21,000 of them are children. So in its scale, there's not been a bombing campaign like it this century. So we were looking at how our country, which prides itself on having an ethical foreign policy and as being one of the supporting members of the United Nations on human rights, was able to keep selling arms. And basically what we found was a doctored process where assessments were coming to ministers that were saying these are possible war crimes, but fairly neutral. And then the ministers were saying, we don't see any cause concern here. Certainly David Cameron said that. We can keep signing them off. And even as he was, publicly saying we were going to take tough action against what Israel is doing, privately they were signing off these weapons sales licenses so that we could continue selling arms to Israel.
0: Sometimes on the same day.
7: Yes. There was one a bombing of the World Central Kitchen in which six aid workers were killed. Three of them were British. And that was on the 1st of April. On the 2nd of April, David Cameron came out demanding that the Israelis take action. They do a proper investigation. And on the 3rd of April, he was signing the latest weapons sales license so that we could continue selling them weapons. It's quite extraordinary the level of duplicity that was going on in order for us to keep selling Israel arms.
0: I want to go to a clip that's related to the bombing of the World Central Kitchen. This is from Britain's Gaza Secrets. It focuses on that attack where World Central Kitchen workers in Gaza were killed. It was seven of them in April 2024.
8: Neil and Trish Henderson's son, James, had served in the Royal Marines in Afghanistan. From February 2024, he was working for World Central Kitchen, a charity delivering food to civilians in Gaza.
9: We could see what was happening in Gaza, but you think if they're doing humanitarian work, then they're going to be safe. Yeah, they should be safe.
10: They should have been safe. They should have been safe.
9: Yeah, he wasn't out there fighting a war. He was out there trying to help people.
8: James entered Gaza just before famine was declared by the UN. As a security advisor, he was responsible for the team's safety along routes coordinated with the IDF.
10: He said, no matter where you go, all you can hear is drones all the time.
9: When I finished on the phone to you, he said, I'm going to go up and put some more World Central Kitchen stickers on the roof. And that was the last time I spoke to him.
8: On the 1st of April, James and two other British veterans, John Anthony Chapman and James Kirby, were driving in an aid convoy. At 11 p.m, an Israeli drone fired on them. Seven aid workers were killed, including the three Brits.
10: I've always remembered Trish just crying out to me, it's Jim, you know, and then you realise, you know, that he was one of the seven. That whole day is just a blur, really, in that sense, just...
8: Killings of the aid workers in the World Central Kitchen strike triggered an international outcry.
11: The devastating Israeli airstrikes that killed World Central Kitchen personnel yesterday bring the number of aid workers killed in this conflict to 196, including more than 175 members of our own UN staff. This is unconscionable, but it is an inevitable result of the way the war is being conducted.
4: I welcome what the Israeli foreign minister said yesterday to me about a full, urgent and transparent inquiry into how this dreadful event was allowed to happen. And we want to see that happen very, very quickly.
8: But that same day, Cameron was publicly demanding answers from the Israelis. Behind closed doors, he signed off the latest approval of weapons exports to Israel, without waiting for Israel's investigation to be completed. This was just 2 days after the drone strike. This letter outlines his decision, which was based on the fifth IHL assessment. The Foreign Secretary does not recommend the suspension of any extant export licenses to Israel.
0: That's a clip from the documentary Britain's Gaza Secrets that just aired on Channel 4. Even the case of the killing of 5-year-old Hind Rajab and her family, the British office concluded there was insufficient evidence to show there had been a breach of what's called IHL, international humanitarian law. Finally, on this, before we go to your previous documentary, Ben, where you got a lot of the documents that you base Britain's Gaza Secrets?
7: There was a court case taken by Al-Haq through an organisation called GLAN, where they were trying to stop the UK government selling arms to Israel. And so in that, there was disclosure of the assessments that were being made. And we managed to get hold of these because they're court documents, but we happened to be the only people who had actually bothered looking through them in any detail journalistically.
0: And we only have a minute left, but I want to go to your recent film on Gaza that you produced, Gaza Doctors Under Fire. The BBC pulling the film weeks before its scheduled broadcast. Channel 4 aired it instead. It then won a BAFTA during the award ceremony. You and your colleague, the correspondent on the piece, Ramita Navai, blasted the BBC.
12: We refuse to be silenced and censored. And we thank you. And we thank Channel 4 for showing this film.
13: We also want to dedicate this award to Jabba Badwin and Osama Al-Ashi, the two journalists on the ground who made this film for us. They did so amongst a killing spree that killed over 250 of their colleagues, journalists in Gaza. So I'd like a round of applause for them, please. And finally, just a question to the BBC. Given that you dropped our film, will you drop us from the BAFTA screening later tonight? Thank you. Bye.
0: So that's Ben DePere and Ramita Navai at the BAFTA ceremony in their acceptance speech. Ben, did the BBC air your speeches when they ran just within the next hours?
7: They did actually, and they were very fair to us. They showed our clips of the criticism of them. They came under huge pressure, especially from the government here over Gaza. The BBC is a brilliant journalistic organisation. They caved in a little bit during the first year and a half of the Gaza war. And they became under, I would say, unacceptable government pressure, and they didn't perhaps react in the way they should. But I see positive signs now, especially that our own government is now criticising Israel openly and taking a very firm stance, or a firmer stance. You will see the BBC perhaps given the space to do the coverage that they've normally done over many years.
0: Ben DePere, executive producer of Britain's Gaza Secrets and Gaza Doctors Under Fire. He's produced four films on Gaza since October 7, 2023. He served as editor-in-chief of Channel 4 News for 10 years, has been in Gaza 10 times over the last 20 years. Coming up, Sharon Weinberger, author of Valley of Death, How Big Tech is Fueling the Future of War. Stay with us.

0: singing Tomorrow's Going to Be a Better Day in our Democracy Now! Studios in New York. This is Democracy Now!, democracynow.org, The War and Peace Report. I'm Amy Goodman. Today, we're broadcasting from London. Tonight, the film about Democracy Now! Called Steal the Story, Please! Will be showing in Lewis at the Lewis Depot outside Brighton at 8 o'clock. And I'll be there with the film's director, Carl Diehl, for Q&A afterwards. We end today's show with a remarkable new book about the growing ties between Silicon Valley and U.S. military and intelligence agencies. It's called Valley of Death, How Big Tech is Fueling the Future of War. The author, longtime national security reporter Sharon Weinberger, traces the roots of Silicon Valley's relationship with the Pentagon back to the Cold War, when government funding helped fuel the development of the tech industry. But today, she writes, the relationship has fundamentally changed. Companies like SpaceX, Palantir, and Anduril are no longer simply supplying technology to the U.S. military intelligence agencies, but also developing powerful technologies that, in some cases, they maintain control over themselves. Weinberger argues the stakes are enormous. Take a listen to Axios reporter Colin Demarest questioning the co-founder of the military tech company Anduril Industries, Palmer Luckey, about whether there's any red line on what he would build.
1: What won't you build? What's your red line?
2: What wouldn't I build? That's an interesting one. Well, you know, I've been pretty public that how our weapons are used are, yeah, that's a matter for the DOD. But you're right. I have control over what I can build. There's things that I could say, for example, you know, that's a power too great for any man.
1: Nuclear weapons?
2: I would definitely build nuclear weapons. I would build fission weapons. I would build fusion weapons. I think that nuclear weapons have been one of the most stabilizing forces in history ever.
0: In her new book, Valley of Death, How Big Tech is Fueling the Future of War, journalist Sharon Weinberger examines the extraordinary rise of tech billionaires like Luckey, as well as Elon Musk, Peter Thiel, Alex Karp, who, she writes, are playing an increasingly central role in U.S. military and intelligence decisions, but with no oversight or accountability. Sharon Weinberger, welcome to Democracy Now! Before we get to these tech billionaires building nuclear weapons themselves, I want to turn to your recent article based on your book. This in the Wall Street Journal, headlined The Hidden Debt That Apple Owes to the CIA. Talk about Steve Jobs being rehabilitated, kind of, when he went back to Apple and what that relationship was with the CIA.
3: Sure. So about 10 years ago, when I was thinking of working on this book, when Silicon Valley was starting to move back into Pentagon work, I was told a story that I thought was perhaps apocryphal about how the National Security Agency had given a large contract to Steve Jobs' company Next. This was the company he formed in the 1980s after he was initially exiled from Apple. Company built beautiful, very expensive computers, wasn't doing well. It was essentially failing. And I was told the National Security Agency had bought a whole bunch of computers and it had in effect saved the company. So it took me years to track down the story. And when I eventually did, it turned out it wasn't the NSA. That was actually cover for a CIA contract that was buying Next computers for satellite analysts to go through imagery. And the story was really fascinating, not just because it was Steve Jobs, but we think of him as almost a counterculture figure. But the idea that in the late 1980s, early 1990s, he was not only doing work for the CIA, but that it essentially saved his company. The argument was that that gave him years, a few years of extra runway to prove himself at Next. He leapfrogged back to Apple, took over Apple again, and the operating system from Next became the operating system for modern Apple products. So the argument I would hear from people both inside that company and inside the intelligence community was the CIA effectively saved Jobs and saved Apple.
0: So I want to go to the start of your book, beginning with a Zurich-based company that has a sole secret mission to build and sell nuclear weapons. You write, quote, the entrepreneur's goal essentially was to break the government monopoly over the production of nuclear weapons. It turned out to be an exercise sponsored by a secretive division of the Pentagon. You write, the idea that the Pentagon had sponsored a secret study to see if a rogue billionaire could develop a nuclear weapon fascinated me. Take it from there.
3: Yeah, so in 2013, this division of the Pentagon funded this study to look at whether a rogue billionaire could build nuclear weapons. I mean, essentially a little bit like what Palmer Luckey was talking about in the clip you played. And I was given a copy of this study around 2017, 2018, and then eventually went back and interviewed the participants. And it doesn't mention specific billionaires, but when I interviewed the people who took part in it, sort of like a tabletop war game, they're like, oh yeah, absolutely. We were thinking of an Elon Musk figure. And that's sort of amazing. In 2013, Elon Musk was certainly up and coming, but he wasn't the figure he is today. And the point they made was what they saw coming down the pike when they did this study in 2013 was that technologies, whether for nuclear weapons, for space travel, for other weaponry, it was no longer simply in government hands. It was now feasible for an entrepreneur, for a billionaire, for private capital to build these weapons. And sure enough, here we are in 2026. Elon Musk has his SpaceX-built Starlink, a satellite internet communication systems, which was critical for Ukraine in the early days of the war. We have Palmer Luckey, the founder of Anduril, talking about building nuclear weapons. What differentiates this new class of entrepreneurs from the defense industrial complex of old was the Pentagon never had to call the CEO of Lockheed Martin and say, can we use your F-35? Many of these technologies developed in the private sector now, to include AI, are done with private money, with venture capital, with private capital. The government doesn't own the underlying technology, which is why you're starting to see these disputes now, as you've seen, for example, between Anthropic and the Pentagon, because the Pentagon doesn't own the technology. They don't control it.
0: So in this part of the interview, we're going to do a part two, but what did Trump's presidency mean for the relationship between Silicon Valley and the U.S. military industry? You write in the New York Times, for tech companies, the personality of the person occupying the White House are less important than the person's willingness to buy what Silicon Valley is offering.
3: So what I mean by that is that, you know, it's not that people don't have real beliefs, real ideas, and real ideals. I don't want to discount sort of individual agency, but Silicon Valley as a whole, you know, we're all determined by our economic and operating environment. And that was the point of the Steve Jobs story. Like, yes, he was in some ways a figure of the counterculture, but when it meant the survival of his company, he was perfectly willing to work with the CIA. He gave lectures at the CIA. He was willing to work with national security. And it's the same thing with tech billionaires now. It may have their own political beliefs, left or right, but they know that it's more about what is the administration going to do for them. President Obama was very good in many ways for Silicon Valley. He was supportive of the Silicon Valley. There were a lot of personal links between people going in and out of the administration. He was supportive of privatized space travel. Biden administration, less good for Silicon Valley. So Trump has done two things. He sort of supercharged this relationship between government and Silicon Valley. But he's also demonstrated, when you saw how in 2016, Peter Thiel was this outlier supporting Trump. And then you get to the current administration and you have these tech leaders showing up for dinner, praising Trump for his leadership. Sort of going like supplicants, saying what they're going to do for the U.S. economy. You know, it's hard to say what they believe or don't believe, but at the end of the day, they're going to do what's good for their businesses, and that's what they're demonstrating.
0: Sharon Weinberger, we want to thank you for being with us. We're going to continue this interview, post online at Democracy Now! We're going to talk about how artificial intelligence is transforming warfare from targeting software to autonomous drones. That does it for our show. Sharon Weinberger is author of Valley of Death, How Big Tech is Fueling the Future of War. I'll see folks in Lewis outside Brighton tonight at 8 o'clock, then tomorrow in Copenhagen at the Grand Theater, and then Berlin and Berlin et Spore. Check our website at democracynow.org. I'm Amy Goodman from London.
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5: I'm Mark Dransfield. A senior OpenAI executive has told a parliamentary inquiry into artificial intelligence that they've learned several lessons. The tech giant waited 3 months to notify the Australian government after a rogue OpenAI bot gained unauthorised access to Medicare data via an online portal. OpenAI Chief Strategy Officer Jason Kwon admits the company's response at the time was not good enough.
6: We should have informed the impacted parties much sooner in the process. The reasoning for why that did not happen is we wanted to understand more of the facts before we spoke to the impacted parties. But because of the novelty of this situation, I think we have learned our lesson that it is better to inform even with partial information.
5: The federal government believes Australia's defence bases are safe for training after another fatal incident. A soldier died during a training exercise in the Northern Territory with five other soldiers injured. A vehicle rollover is responsible, but defence is still investigating the circumstances of what went wrong. Veterans Affairs Minister Matt Keogh says it is a terrible tragedy.
7: We also have been making sure that our training systems are fit for purpose and that training is conducted in the safest way possible, and that's something that we've engaged with Army and the entire Defence Force around, recognising that there are unique circumstances when it comes to Defence Force training that mean there are high levels of risk.
5: The Federal Coalition says in government it would lower net migration to 100,000 in the first 2 years. Much of the cuts would come from a big reduction in temporary visas, including students, graduates and working holiday visas. The Chamber of Commerce and Industry says various proposals for migration cuts will cause damage. WA's famous Penguin Island colony will be vaccinated against the deadly H5 bird flu. Bianca Carboni reports.
8: 35 wild little penguins will receive two vaccine doses within a month and be monitored. Another 91 birds, including black swans, emus and cassowaries, have already been jabbed. Environment Minister Matthew Swinburne says vaccination trials with black cockatoos at Perth Zoo have shown promising results.
9: We are taking practical, science-based steps to protect some of our most vulnerable species.
8: WA has recorded no new positive cases of H5 bird flu since July. Bianca Carboni reporting.
5: The literary world is paying tribute to author and former British MP Geoffrey Archer, who's died aged 86. Michael Lynch has more.
10: The former MP, whose unfulfilled ambition was to become Prime Minister, nonetheless enjoyed international success beyond his wildest dreams, having sold 300 million copies of novels such as Cain and Abel and First Among Thieves. The only blip in his five decades of the teller of marvellous tales was being jailed for 4 years in 2000 for perjury. But even that experience he drew upon for future novels. In an interview he gave 12 months ago, Archer said there were only two prerequisites for success as a novelist.
11: I always say to young people, if you're well-educated and well-read, there's no reason why you shouldn't be a decent, even good writer.
10: Geoffrey Archer, dead at 86.
5: Michael Lynch reporting. This is AIR National News. Grove Racing young gun Kai Allen is hoping to avoid any wildlife-related incidents at this weekend's Bathurst 1000. The South Australian almost hit a rogue kangaroo in the closing stages of last year's race. Allen says his rural upbringing has helped him prepare for the hazards of Mount Panorama.
12: I'm from Mount Gambier, so I'm dodging kangaroos from seeing mum and dad dodge them in the pine forest and stuff. So you don't want to swerve because that can cause more issues, but you just got to try and avoid it.
5: AFL and Grian Myers' future at Geelong remains under a question mark. The contracted forward had a medical at West Coast on the weekend. Cats football manager Andrew Mackey says Myers still has a future at Geelong.
13: But yeah, I'd be really surprised if Scotty and I to catch up with Grian Thursday for our best and fairest. And that was a really good conversation. He's loving life and we're loving what he's doing for us.
5: Roosters prop Lindsay Collins has reportedly been ruled out of the Kangaroos squad due to injury. And Australian cricket legend Matt Hayden has savaged national selectors over the shock recall of Nick Maddison to the Test squad. The Blues batsman hasn't played first-class cricket in 18 months after fighting off cancer. Hayden's taken aim at selectors on the All Over Bar the Cricket podcast.
14: Where we are at is that we are promoting the greatest pile of mediocrity that we've seen in a generation of cricket.
5: Australian Independent Radio News.
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1: Yo, Manjmak. My name is Andrew Gurui.
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1: And we here in
2: Woodford
1: For festival. And
2: 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Yo,
1: 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Yo, tapir.

0: Then one day, his heart was stolen by a demon. He never returned to complete his apprenticeship. And from that day forward, he has been using his magic for entirely selfish reasons.
1: That boy is extremely dangerous.
0: His powers are far too great for someone without a heart.

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1: I'm Mark Dransfield. The Federal Opposition believes its migration overhaul will not hurt the budget, claiming the policies designed to increase the tax take. If the Coalition wins the next election, it'll cut the net overseas migration rate to 100,000 in its first and second years of government. It would achieve this by slashing the number of temporary visas granted. Liberal leader Angus Taylor says the focus would instead shift to highly skilled migrants.
2: If you have a temporary graduate visa or a student visa, on average, they're going to give you $7,000 to $14,000 of tax income. A temporary skilled visa is over $30,000. If you bring people in who can make a contribution, then it's better for the budget and the economy than otherwise is the case.
1: However, Chamber of Commerce and Industry Chief Executive Andrew McKellar says all three migration policies we've seen are bad for business.
3: From all of the parties that are in this debate at the moment, the focus is on an artificial net overseas migration target. That is not the right focus. We have to be looking at the skills needs in the Australian economy. We've got to look at how we lift the productive capacity of the Australian economy.
1: There's a call for greater dignity to be shown to disadvantaged people after death. New research suggests war veterans, rough sleepers and other impoverished Australians are being buried in unmarked communal graves. Reverend Bill Cruse says it's despicable.
4: It's been going on for over 50 years. And it's something I've been fighting for because no person deserves to be dumped in an unmarked grave with a whole lot of other bodies. A good government cares for its people.
1: Two women have been charged following the alleged robbery and assault of a man in the Queensland city of Toowoomba. Kate Carlisle has details.
5: It's alleged the man was walking along Russell Street last Friday afternoon when he was attacked from behind by two women. The 66-year-old was pushed to the ground before the women stole his wallet and mobile. Police further allege the pair used the victim's bank card to make fraudulent purchases at a number of local businesses. The women, both 36 and from Harristown, are facing charges of robbery and company and multiple counts of fraud. Both are due to appear in Toowoomba Magistrates Court on October 26. Kate Carlisle reporting.
1: WA is spending another $5 million on shark safety measures ahead of summer. The Department of Primary Industries will double its shark tagging efforts. 10 new network receivers will provide information about tagged shark movements. Fisheries Minister Jackie Jarvis is confident the investment will result in more sharks being tagged.
6: It means more hours on the water. They are very good these days at following shark activity, so we certainly hope to get more sharks tagged, but I'm not going to put a number on it. There are over 300 tagged sharks off our waters that show up in receivers. I think more importantly is the 10 additional receivers, because that means those tagged sharks will show up more often on our Shark Smart app.
1: In air entertainment news, comedian Judith Lucy has revealed she has breast cancer. The 58-year-old posted to social media telling followers she received a callback following a recent mammogram. The cancer is early stage, but her treatment will mean a double mastectomy. Finally, to the Australian share market, the All Ords closed up 44 points at 89.03. One Australian dollar is buying 69.68 US cents. This is Air National News. First to AFL, and new North Melbourne coach Jamie Graham says he'll be a relationship builder and process-driven coach. The Fremantle assistant has signed a three-year deal to lead the Kangaroos into the next era. Graham says there's clearly talent on the list, but they also have some work to do.
7: Success isn't linear, and there'll be some new things that I've got philosophies on and we'll try and implement, and, you know, it might be clunky a bit early days, and but I'm sure and I'm confident that the people that we have in the room, the players that we got and my philosophies will head in the right direction.
1: Tongues are wagging at the Wallabies as Mark Nawonga-Didowaze prepares to make his rugby union comeback. The star winger played 11 tests for Australia before dominating rugby league over a two-year stint with the Roosters, Blues and Kangaroos. Wallabies prop Alan Alalatua says they're excited to have him back.
8: He's just been a freak. Like, what he's done in the last 2 years in league is probably unheard of. You know, he's gone over there in the space of 2 years and pretty much done everything, and now he's coming back.
1: And in cricket, Cameron Green is likely to miss the first test against South Africa through injury. Cooper Connolly and Nick Maddison are the front runners to replace him in the middle order. Australian Independent Radio News.
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2: 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This is Young Princess, aka Hope. I hope you guys have a good day and make sure to tune into the radio.

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roaches standing up strong and free. 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Made for a trench coat or cloaks. Cameras and flashes of the cold city smoke screen. Surfaces bouncing off walls of purposelessness. Mess, mass chaos, blessed beds, pay us debt. Pleased to be bent like a spoke, awoke, cancelled and spat out like a daydream. Nightmare or bad joke, folk or wrong, jung gone, wrong arise. Shrivel like a good hard hat, goodbye.

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0: This week's album of the week is Tattoos Used to Come Off in the Pool by Jem Casadaly. Yep, you heard that right. Jem is the daughter of Aussie country music legend and friend of Catherine FM, Troy Casadaly, but she is making waves all on her own. If you tuned in on Friday, you would have heard the album all the way through. But if you missed it, don't worry, her songs will keep playing on 101.3 FM for the rest of the week.
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I'm a proud Yalanji Jidobo Tarsha Alana from North Queensland, and I make soul music, and you're listening to Catherine Community Radio 101.3 FM.

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1: Hey, Catherine, it's Jessie. 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

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I work at Strongbella Mines. 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And you're listening to Catherine Community Radio.

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The Catherine Club Friday. The party starts at 4 p.m. Happy hour. Meat raffles from 6. Badge and chocolate wheel draws throughout the night. Of course, daily lunch specials. Nightly dinner specials. I reckon the roast kicks on a Sunday. We've got a courtesy bus Thursday, Friday and Saturday. A huge children's play area. And you can watch the sports live on massive screens. Make it a family night out. The Catherine Club. 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
1: Hello there, I'm Sean Bindley. Jewish leaders say the October 7 terror attacks have changed the world forever as they pause to remember those killed. It's 3 years since the violence unleashed by Hamas in 2023 killed more than 1,200 people. Executive Counsel of Australian Juries Alex Rivkin says it's important to come together.
2: It was a beautiful coming together of people in strength and solidarity to uplift each other, to mourn and to reflect. But, you know, I look at the community and everything we've been through for the last 3 years. It's really tested us. It's tested us as Australians, as Jews, as people. And I feel like we've come through and we've shown our strength and humanity.
1: Planned pro-Palestinian vigils are also expected to go ahead in major capital cities. The Australian soldier who died during a training exercise in the Northern Territory has been identified as a 28-year-old father of two. Corporal Brendan Hannam was killed when a military vehicle rolled on Monday afternoon. Five other men were injured in the incident. Two of them remain in hospital. Chief of Army Susan Coyle says Corporal Hannam was respected by his peers.
3: He is a much beloved junior leader in our army. His mates tell me that he would give the shirt off his back for anybody. And the thing that he'll be most remembered for is the love and support that he had for his partner and his kids.
1: The tax office boss will sit down with business leaders, angry at the decision to stop accepting credit cards for tax payments. The announcement was made after the ban on businesses passing on card surcharges took effect. Australian Banking Association Chief Executive Simon Birmingham says a lot of the anger stems from the lack of notice by the ATO.
4: Obviously, when you're paying your tax, you don't have a choice. You have to pay your tax, I have to pay my tax, and small businesses have to pay their tax. And so the tax office is able to say pretty clearly, these are the payment options available to you, and expect that people will comply because that's the law.
1: The construction industry is worried it may struggle to find unskilled workers if the opposition's migration rate comes to fruition. The coalition would slash the net migration rate to 100,000 if it wins the next federal election. As more houses become available, migration would gradually increase to 160,000. Master Builders Danita Warren says she has definite concerns.
5: We've been calling for some time now regarding the need to fast track and prioritise skilled migration in the building and construction industry. Master Builders Australia is concerned about the massive cut to international students.
1: Online retailer ASOS is warning customers their personal information may have been accessed through unauthorised activity. App users were sent a notification claiming the fashion giant had been hacked. Tech expert Trevor Long says people should be wary of messages being sent to them by businesses.
6: When you get messages, don't follow the links in those messages to make phone calls or send messages. Find the actual contact number for your bank or your card holder, whoever it might be, and make a call directly to the bank.
1: And Belgian physicist Francis Hulsen has won the Nobel Prize for Physics. The prize was awarded for his work on subatomic particles at the South Pole. The Australian dollar is buying 69.8 US cents. This is Air National News. In rugby, Wallaby scrum half Fraser Lonergan is riding a wave of confidence in his kicking game ahead of this weekend's Bledisloe Cup opener at Eden Park. The number nine has kicked four penalties and 27 conversions in the six matches since Les Kiss took charge of Australia. Lonergan says returning to the kicking duties for the Brumbies this year has laid the foundation.
7: It was sort of another thing that I had to think about, and yeah, probably didn't enjoy it as much as I do now. So honestly, that's kind of the only change, and then yeah, you kind of just ride that confidence through, and it's been working for me.
1: New Kangaroos coach Jamie Graham has likened his new AFL job to learning how to drive a manual car. And you, Sarah Patterson, reports.
8: Coming across from Fremantle, Graham brings with him more than 15 years of AFL coaching experience. However, he expects his early days at Arden Street to be, in his words, a bit clunky. But as he told news.com.au, he's confident of heading in the right direction. Graham was revealed at the weekend as the person who'd be replacing outgoing North Melbourne coach Alistair Clarkson following a presentation to the board. Sarah Patterson, S Sport.
1: In rugby league, Knights skipper Kalyn Ponga has paid a $1,000 fine with his early guilty plea for the high tackle on Victor Adderley in Sunday's grand final. Ponga will make his debut alongside Newcastle teammate Dane Gagai for New Zealand in the opening match of the World Cup against Australia. Australian Independent Radio News.
9: This is Air News Northern Territory. Good morning, I'm Steve Barker. A man who ran over his partner with his car near Darwin earlier this year causing her to suffer a traumatic brain injury, has pleaded guilty in the Northern Territory Supreme Court to dangerous driving. Christopher Morley has pleaded guilty to breaching a domestic violence restraining order after he ran over his then-girlfriend at a caravan park on the outskirts of Darwin in January. The court adjourned the case until later this month to allow time for Morley to be assessed and for a supervision order. He'll remain on bail until his case returns to court next week. The proponents of a new social club in the Northern Territory's second largest remote community say they want to run a trial of selling alcohol, urging it could reduce black market liquor consumption, which is contributing to serious violence. NT police originally supported the liquor licence for the Wadair Social Club, but now fear allowing more people to drink legally in the community would exacerbate violence from a long-running feud between rival clans that keeps flaring up into armed street fighting. The federal government has expressed its condolences following the death of a soldier in the territory. The soldier was involved in a training exercise in Mount Bundy when the incident occurred. Five others were injured. It's not clear as yet as to what happened. Veterans Affairs Minister Matt Keogh says he'll let the investigation take its course.
10: It's very sad whenever we lose anyone from our Australian Defence Force, no matter the circumstances. The family has been notified, and there was a number of others that were injured, and family are all aware of that, and obviously all of our best wishes go to those that have been affected, and our condolences go to the family.
9: AI-generated summaries in search engines are diverting traffic away from websites. Latest data shows 60% of all Google searches are ending without a single click. It means ranking highly in search results no longer guarantees a website will be cited in the AI layer. There's a call for greater dignity to be shown to disadvantaged people after death. New research suggests war veterans, rough sleepers and other impoverished Australians are being buried in unmarked communal graves. Reverend Bill Cruz says that's despicable.
11: It's been going on for over 50 years and it's something I've been fighting for because no person deserves to be dumped in an unmarked grave with a whole lot of other bodies. A good government cares for its people.
9: Territory police have charged a man in relation to a domestic violence incident that allegedly involved a glass bottle in Alice Springs. More from Darren McElhain.
12: A male allegedly struck his female partner to the back of the head with a glass bottle and caused it to smash on impact. The woman in her 20s allegedly suffered lacerations to her wrists, hands and head after she fell to the ground and landed on broken glass. Emergency crews attended the Saturdene residence and the victim was taken to Alice Springs Hospital for further treatment. The 28-year-old man was charged with recklessly endangering serious harm and aggravated assault. He was refused bail and will reappear in the Alice Springs local court at a later date. If you or someone you know need help because of domestic violence, support services are available by phoning Lifeline on 131 114. Darren McElhain, Air News.
9: And to Air Sport, the Palmerston Magpies have proven they're here to compete in the 26-27 season, overcoming the Bombers. Palmerston had just one to their name last season, but they've levelled that number within a round and have the firepower to kick on. It's Wednesday the 7th of October. I'm Steve Barker. This is Air News, Northern Territory.
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